Great, great cover there from Melbourne Scar Orchestra of the James Bond theme. Bit of a Scar standard, that one. So you're on the horn section today, music with horns. And yeah, I've got a bit of a rock theme thing going on today because, yes, I did mention there before about sort of rediscovering a song that I had played on, actually, a very, very, well, that long ago, but 2010, I think, a cover of a jam song that I did with a Northern Irish band I played in when I lived in Belfast called The Vells. But then, yeah, when I was talking to a mate of mine, Baz, last night, we had a gig together in Melbourne, and he mentioned a song which I had also forgotten about from a while ago, which is Australian metal band Carnival, who we absolutely loved. We saw at the Greyhound, I think, before it was the Lucky Cock in Paran, which probably would have been, I don't know, maybe 2004, 2005. We went and saw them play their debut album, and they had released, not long after that, a version of track 5 from that album, Rockfoot, which has the Empire horns, as in the Cat Empire horns, playing on it as well, which is a really fantastic version of the track, and I couldn't find it anywhere. And then Barry sent me a link to it on YouTube. Luckily enough, somebody's recorded it somewhere, so I'm going to give that a spin for old time's sake. So this is Carnival's track from 2005, Rockford, with the Empire Horns.

Whoa. Whoa. Man, that track was like, that was brilliant. That was way better than I haven't listened to it for such a long time. It was fantastic. Oh, man, I didn't think that song could get any better. Great. Well, just goes to show, that's what, if you want to make anything better, you just, any music track, you just need to put a horn section on it. Man, the Empire Horns, fantastic. That track is so full and they still somehow managed to cut through. Man, great. very good. Oh, I got a couple of messages. Ross, first time listening in a while. I've still got it. Well, that's good. I'm glad I didn't mess that up too badly. And Craig. Yes, Castlemaine needs riffs. That's right. Man, we need Carnival to come up and play at the Theatre Royal. What a band. What a band. Massive riffs. Riffs all the way. Okay, so still on the rock theme here. And pulled out another album I haven't listened to for quite a long time. The last album from one of the best, one of the greatest musicians ever, David Bowie, and his final album, Black Star. And it was an absolutely amazing album. Made all the more amazing because the band leader, essentially for that album, was saxophone player Danny McCaslin. He is an absolutely phenomenal musician and helped David Bowie really reimagine a bunch of the tracks that he had written. And I'm going to pick, well, the big single from it was Lazarus, which is an amazing song, but I think I'm gonna go for a different one, Sue, or In a Season of Crime, because I like the sort of drum and bass drums on it. So we have David Bowie's track Sue from his album Black Star.

0: Fantastic. That's David Bowie. His last album there, Black Star. Really doesn't get enough credit, that album. It is an absolute cracker. And as I said before, Donnie McCaslin, the sax player on that. Really, really a fantastic band. They're just cooking, absolutely cooking on every track. Really, really brilliant. All right, I've got another one here. Must be a memory lane day. So I've got the Toasters, the great New York ska band compilation of their tracks. And I think I grabbed this one. I've got the inside of it here signed by the band because when they were touring Australia, they came and they played in Dalesford at the Palais and were I was in the Resignators and we were supporting them at that gig. And after that gig, they came back and stayed at our place in the bush in Basalt. So imagine, if you will, Bucket, the lead singer of the Resignators, with me at the Dalesford tip, emptying a bunch of bin bags out of the back of a 1982 Peugeot 505 because we didn't have a rubbish run out there in the middle of the bush. But yeah, I think he and a couple of the band members enjoyed hanging out with us for a day or two out in the bush, walking around, seeing kangaroos and things like that. Yes, very lucky to be able to hang out with those guys. But I'm going to play probably, I think I'll play Weekend in LA, because this is the one that I was able to jump up on stage with and play with them. Really fun track. So continuing on the rock theme, here is Weekend in LA from the Toasters.
1: Arriba.

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6: 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That last one, great ska track there from the Toasters. I reckon I'll stay on the ska train. Got a bit of a sort of rock crossover horn thing going on today. And I must mention this great Melbourne ska band, Loin Groin. Really fantastic. Really, really fantastic. And I've got this here, their album Arise Sirloin, which appears to be, bit of a collection of bits and bobs from a bunch of stuff. Various recordings that for diverse reasons could not be fitted onto previous Loin Groin releases, in their words. There's a live version of their song here, Pub Tab, which is a bit of a statement. I think it was recorded really in 96, so just prior to Crown Casino opening. This is what they thought of it.
7: Thank you so much. Well, in case you don't know, you people out there in the live audience, this is actually being broadcast across the world's most livable city here in the world's most Victorian state, and I mean that in both senses of the word. So if you happen to be in your Porsche cruising down the southeastern freeway or the western highway and you've got your radio tuned to 3PBS, take your look out the window. Do you see anything that makes you feel a bit sort of revved up? Do you see some sort of sign that might be advertising some sort of entertainment, multimedia complex that you just think, Jesus, I wouldn't mind going there right now. I mean, I've got a hankering for some gambling and I'm feeling pretty bloody lucky. I mean, I know I always do whenever I see one of those signs, I say to myself, well, bugger me, it's Thursday night, I've got my wages in my pocket. I think I might go down to the casino and put myself in debt. Because let's face it, while I'm doing it, I feel on top of the goddamn world. And I bet you do too. Because that's what they want you to feel. That's what they got me to feel. And I'm feeling like that right now. Yeah, after the gig tonight, that's where I'll be. On that blackjack table. Carving my future out of the bloody wall.

0: Thanks a lot.
1: I'm going to go out on a limb there and say that I don't think loingroin like pokies. There you go. So that was loingroin with their song Pub Tab, recorded 30 years ago now. There you go, live on 3PBS at the ESPY. Yes, from their collection Arise Sirloin. Excellent. Excellent band. Excellent dudes. I got another artist here. I don't think I've played him on the show before. Tom Waits, who is excellent and amazing and always has excellent and amazing bands around him. Great musicians, horn players. And this is kind of in the theme of the last song, maybe. This is from his album Blood Money. And the track is God's Away on Business.

That's Tom Waits there with God's Away on Business, obviously. 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The text line here is 0488 631 86, 0488 631 86. If you want to text in with any, you know, good rock horn suggestions, maybe. Now, I've got the song I was talking about playing with Jen before. So, many moons ago, and I wouldn't make a habit of playing songs I'm on the show, but seems to have had two today. I played in a band in Northern Ireland called The Vals. It was a fantastic band and really good experience, and we got to do lots of touring, especially in and around Germany. And the band's still kind of going. The lead singer is pretty busy these days as Deputy Lord Mayor of Belfast. But when he's not doing that, I think he still gets to play a bit. But we recorded this song, and I'm only on a couple of recordings with this band, but this one was a bit special because it also includes Henry McCulloch, who you may have heard of, but potentially not. But he was the guitarist for Paul McCartney and Wings way back in the day, and he is from Northern Ireland. Really, really lovely man. He's gone now, but he was very generous to contribute some backup vocals and some guitar licks and stuff to this song, which we did in Belfast in 2010. So this is Look to the One by The Vals and Henry McCulloch. Here we go.

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4: 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I'm going to play a weather report track, seeing as we're on a bit of a rock journey today. I guess this is, you know, a fusion record in inverted commas, but, you know, it features one of the best bass players to ever bass, and that's Jaco Pastorius and Joe Zawinul on keys. I mean, it's an all-star band, but I'm going to play track one off of this Weather Report's album, Heavy Weather, and it's the standard. Now, wonderful standard, Birdland.

fantastic. That was the great Weather Report in their album Heavy Weather, the song Birdland. So we have pretty well come to the end of the show. I've got one last track here I'm going to let kind of play you out. It's an artist I don't think I've played on the show before, the great Frank Zappa. And lots of his albums feature some pretty beautiful horns, including the one in the background here, which is my favourite of his, the Grand Wazoo. It's quite a long track, and I'm just going to let that sort of take us out the last few minutes. And it's called Blessed Relief. Just maybe what you feel by the time I'm finished. But anyway, thank you so much for listening today to the Horn Section, Main FM 94.9, to our little rock journey. And

is a certain piece of music to take you right back to where you heard it. Can you remember who you were with? Where you were? What was going on in your life at the time? You're here with Craig and Rich today, and we're going to be talking all things heard someplace, somewhere. And the stories that come along with the music that has affected our lives. And it's going to be alright. It's going to be a good hang.

0: Welcome to Someplace Somewhere. How's the serenity? You're here with Craig today and my guest Rich Davies. He's a friend and a colleague of mine and a great musician. And he's came in today with a bunch of great choices, opening there with Adagio for Strings. That was, you know, Samuel Barber version. He was only in his mid-20s when he wrote that original quartet movement that became Adagio for Strings. I know it personally from the movie Platoon and that very famous scene with Willem Dafoe getting shot and all the rest of it. And yeah, absolutely classic. So Rich Davies is my guest today. He's a fellow Scot.
1: Hello.
0: And yeah, you're out there.
1: Okay.
0: Then you. And yeah, we're going to have a great show today, I think. You've brought in a great selection of songs.
1: Thanks, man.
0: And we're going to talk about it. Do you want to introduce yourself to your listener out there?
1: Hello, listener. Name's Rich Davies. I am a musician, a Scotsman, and I'm a lover, not a fighter.
0: And do you like pina coladas?
1: Actually, no. I'm very boring. Very boring.
0: Yeah.
1: I'm whiskey, wine, and beer, and simple taste. I'm a bacon roll man. You know what I mean?
0: Bacon roll. Do you like HB brown sauce?
1: I have been known to have HB brown sauce, but I am a bit of a purist.
0: Oh, aye.
1: Just maybe a bit of Lurpak if I'm a bit, you know, a kilo Lurpak.
0: Oh, aye, aye. What did you dream about last night? Can you mind?
1: Actually, well, no, but I had a dream 2 days ago where I was giving a hug to one of my pals back home. And I was lucid. I went, oh, shit, I'm asleep. And I gave him a hug.
0: I'm an extremely lucid dreamer as well.
1: Good on you.
0: Maybe it's a thing, but yeah. So where's home for you?
1: Indeed, Fife, the East Coast.
0: The kingdom. Of Fife.
1: Where a whole bunch of your mates arrived in like the 50s, I believe.
0: Yeah, I've got
1: Glenrothes style.
0: Yeah, one of my best mates, Dave Rookie, who's been on the show before. Uh-huh. He's just moved back to Fife.
1: Good luck.
0: I think he's a Tory now.
1: Oh.
0: So I haven't spoken to him in a while.
1: Fife. Tory and Fife. Best of luck.
0: Yeah. So Rich has undersold himself, kind of thing. So Rich is a musician. It goes by Rich J. Davies, just to make himself sound more
1: posh.
0: It's a very Fife thing to do.
1: Yeah, no way.
0: So he's for Fife and I'm for Glasgow.
1: Therefore, we're sworn enemies.
0: Yeah. Not sworn enemies, just different strokes for different folks.
1: Levels of scumbag.
0: Yeah. Well, I'll wear the scumbag badge, and you will accuse that of me. But Rich and I work together and play together, not in any funny ways. We've became fast friends. How long have I known you now? Like a year.
1: Yeah, just short of a year, probably, man. Yeah, probably.
0: It's but what a time to be alive, and it's been really nice getting to know you. So
1: indeed,
0: I'm looking forward
1: man.
0: To today because you've got such a passion for music, and as do I. That's why I do this. Aye. You know, it's a thankless task, really. We don't get paid for it. It's volunteer week. We're all volunteers here at Main FM. So thank you for volunteering your time today.
1: Oh, thank you as well. Sharing the music and the love, brother.
0: Nice one. Talking about the music, so I'm always curious about the first choice that guests bring in, which yours was Adagio for Strings, indeed. You know.
1: Yeah. I don't know, because, all right, last night, I mean, yeah, I decided not to worry about best tracks or 10 tracks of my whole life, because indeed that changes daily. And I didn't think you were going to play Adagio for Strings first, but I like how bold that was, man.
0: It's good. It gives me that little space for the opening monologue kind of thing.
1: Yeah, it's cool, man. And indeed, dropping in on that high bit, ADHD side topic, I almost got hit by a truck in a tunnel once. At exactly that moment, it was like a total soundtrack situation, and this guy cut me off, just as it's going.
0: Yeah,
1: it's wild, but I don't know. Sometimes putting on
0: it's got that thing. It's about loss and mortality, and I think it's because it's been used so much things like Platoon, as I mentioned before, and like
1: it gets voted
0: deaths of Roosevelt and JFK and all that kind of thing. Yeah. It's like it's just so stirring.
1: Totally,
0: I can't think of a better adjective than stirring.
1: Well, I knew that I was gonna have at least a couple of songs, tracks that were sort of strings and instrumentals, because I just listen to that stuff all the time. And I thought, oh man, go big, go Samuel Barber. Like, you know what I mean? Yeah. It's like, because it keeps on getting voted in like classical FM in the UK and stuff, like it's like saddest piece of all time and stuff, you know what I mean? And I was like, yeah man. But I find it a really kind of reflective piece to listen to. And, like, you could just go for a walk and, like, the world's a soundtrack. You know what I mean?
0: I do that. Do you know the composer Arvo Pärt?
1: No,
0: Polish guy.
1: Okay.
0: Still living composer. Okay. He's up there with, like, Hans Zimmer and all that kind of thing.
1: Yeah, cool.
0: Does a lot of soundtracks and... And it gets me in the feels when I'm walking the dog, especially when the clouds are like they are, like in the last couple of days when it's like, you know, it's going to rain and you're looking around and you're like, you feel like you're in a movie.
1: Yeah, man. You're like, oh, my feelings.
0: Yeah, chicken. right in the feelings. And I'm like, and I'm looking wistfully into the distance.
1: Yeah, man.
0: And the dog's just like, what are you doing?
1: Yeah.
0: But yeah, going on a walk, which I do every day, but yeah, listen to Arvo Pärt.
1: Okay.
0: Yeah. Spelled P E R, maybe an umlaut there, something like that.
1: Yeah.
0: But, excellent. I shall share with you.
1: Yeah, man. I love that.
0: Anyway, what's going on?
1: What is going on?
0: It's bin day today.
1: Bin day.
0: Bin day for me. not an Indian thing. It's a day that the bins are collected.
1: I wonder listener is like, oh no, it's bin day today again.
0: Yeah, get it out.
1: Oh, I forgot again.
0: Yeah. I almost didn't. Almost forgot, actually. But yes,
1: tis bin day.
0: We should all celebrate bin day. Right. Your second choice.
1: What is it?
0: If anyone is unfamiliar with the show, when guests come on, I ask them to select 10 songs in advance that they have a yarn about, a story about. And it's always interesting to see the kind of narrative arc, if you will, as to like what the choices are and why they picked these songs kind of thing. So your second choice... Uh-huh. Is Everything Is Free by Gillian Welch.
1: Yeah.
0: From 2001. From Time, the Revelator.
1: Yeah.
0: Bloody fantastic album.
1: Yeah.
0: It's... Everything Is Free has become one of the most quoted songs ever.
1: Mm.
0: Written about changing the kind of economics of music, and we're in a very strange place with the... economics of music at the moment.
1: Indeed.
0: Especially Spotify and all that kind of thing, and
1: well, beyond that now, even, you know what I mean,
0: it's prophetic, if you will, you know. And it sounds like in this age of like streaming, long, you know, before like things like Spotify and Tidal and Apple Music and all that exists, she was already kind of describing like musos struggling to survive while their work just kind of circulated freely online, beyond like Laza Rook taking on Napster and stuff like that. But why did you choose this one?
1: Well, a few reasons. One, I saw Gillian and Dave about a decade ago now, down in St Kilda. Lucky, really, really lucky with the tickets that we got. Like, we were right in front of the stage, like, perfect view.
0: That would have been a hell of a gig.
1: Oh, it was ridiculous, man. It was ridiculous. And yeah, instantly in the top 10 gigs I've ever been to, sort of thing. I remember, actually, I think possibly Jez and Pat might have, from the Bridge, might have been there that night as well. There was a good crew.
0: Jez probably put it on.
1: Yeah, indeed. I think, I just remember it being a really nice night. Those guys just blew my mind. Like, instantly, just never spend too long without a Gillian Welsh record on the headphones. You know what I mean? Like, just.
0: Yeah, this one, I think, for me, lyrically, is amazing. It's just. It just hits me in so many other ways, kind of thing. It's like, even doing this, like, I'm doing this radio show, I don't get paid. It takes a lot of work. Research and all the rest of it, kind of thing. It's a volunteer-based thing. And I'm not dirty on that kind of thing, because it gives me some kind of purpose. But it's just like, you know, playing music and not getting paid.
1: Yeah.
0: Or doing this, what we're doing right now, and not getting paid.
1: Yeah.
0: And it's like I said, it's prophetic.
1: I think it's a, the commodity, the trying to commodify music, I think, has always been a difficulty. I don't think that music really has anything to do with money, really. I think it's like some kind of human, definitely spiritual kind of thing that you can't really commodify.
0: I think live music is a difference, though.
1: It's just, yeah, but at the same time, we live in this society we live in. You've got to survive. If you've got something to give, you know, think about like the old village kind of thing. Like, we would have been the ones that were like telling the story and, you know, banging sticks together or something. You know, back in the beginning or whatever, like years ago. So, you know, like, how does that look now? And we've got a really weird system that we live in. So, you know, but I just think that being connected to your heart and, you know, sharing music as a language with your fellow humans, you know, some people have got a gift, you know, other people are really good at telling stories or painting or whatever it is, like, but that communication,
0: it's hard for artists.
1: There's no words for,
0: you know? It's hard for artists to decide what to charge for, you know what I mean? It's fair enough if you're, you know, the Red Hot Chili Peppers or something like that, you know? You can know, like, this is what it takes to...
1: Being the Red Hot Chili Peppers,
0: That's what it costs, you know. Well, what I mean? It's going to be, like, you know, hundreds of thousands of dollars for an appearance or something like that. But when it comes to artists, especially in your scene as well, with the festivals and stuff, it's like... you do it for the love, but you also, like, you have to herd seven cats or something like to do it, and that costs money.
1: Yeah, it's not, like, yeah, the, you know, the Queen movie is not how it is. Like, you know, like, I remember, you know, there was a guy, an estate agent once, I was living in a place in Thornbury, and he saw me coming home one morning really early. And I looked you know, terrible because
0: Because you're Scottish.
1: Because of me, yeah. No, but because I'd been burning the candle, you know what I mean?
0: Aye.
1: And he saw me wearing my sunglasses and it was like, you know, and he immediately assumed that I must have been out all night partying. But, you know, I probably had been playing. I'd got home late and I remember at the time thinking, oh, wow, like, yeah, no, I've been up running errands because I've got about a million emails to deal with today in order to get back on the road on Thursday and keep this thing going. And, you know, yeah, it's an interesting thing when, you know, it's just not to complain either, but, it's a total lifestyle and, there's gotta be a healthy way, but, you clash that with, you know, making a living.
0: Yeah, you know. And that's the hardest part about being a musician or an artist of any form.
1: Yeah.
0: You know, we should all just be bloody estate agents.
1: Yeah, that's it. Oh, I'm glad you mentioned it. I'd never thought that, but you've sorted out. I should be an estate agent.
0: Yeah, you'd be all right.
1: Yeah.
0: Playing on my wee jig. Anyway, this is from 2001, and that's why I say it's prophetic, because that's when all the kind of streaming kind of came out. I really love Dave Rawlings' guitar playing in this. It's
1: oh, yeah.
0: Kind of loose, kind of conversational kind of thing, and I hear that in a lot of your music as well, which we'll hear later on, and we'll talk about your upcoming gig. But yeah, this is Everything Is Free by Gillian Welch.

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2: Whether it's raining.
1: Okay, sure. But news? What kind of news?
2: Local stuff people care about, you know.
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2: Huh?
1: You said news, sport and weather.
2: 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I don't know.
1: Secretly correcting people's grammar is a sport, right?
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0: G'day. You're here with Craig and Rich J. Davies today. What does J stand for?
1: The J. Well, John, my granddad's name, indeed.
0: All right.
1: It's not really that funny. I don't know, like...
0: I was told it'd be something funny, like Rich Jaguar.
1: Jailbird Davis. Rich Jailbird Davis.
0: That would go with the kind of vibe of the band.
1: Yeah, man. Badasses, yeah. Or something.
0: Yeah. Change it.
1: All right.
0: Okay. Jailbird Davies. Sounds like a good band name. Anyway, we just heard Gillian Welch, and we had a lot to talk about with that, you know. It's going to link up to some of your other choices, like Billy Bragg and stuff that we have kind of coming up, talking about labour and the value and the dignity of creative work that... is sadly, not appreciated, and it's hard to make a dime with your art. Mm-hmm. So that's the message from there. Talking about art, your next choice is Radiohead.
1: Okay.
0: And we have a similar... experience with Radiohead.
1: Yes.
0: Just recently we did a wee tribute night at the Tappy.
1: Wonderful.
0: And it was bloody awesome, actually.
1: It was a wonderful night. Pure love in that room. It was awesome.
0: Yeah.
1: Love for Radiohead, live music, beer, friendship.
0: And just playing music, really.
1: The rehearsals for that were wonderful.
0: Yeah, and it was just a strange thing. Well, I didn't play guitar and that kind of thing, because I left that to the experts, you and Mr. Chris De Kessel, and just focused on just letting everyone cook. And that's the best thing about these tribute nights, is that we... it's basically the staff of the tap room that get to
1: rock.
0: Like do a tune of their own or whatever kind of thing. So
1: beautiful. So. Really, coming back from having a little break from gigging, the Low Road playing indeed the tap room this week, Saturday night, indeed. Nice little plug segue there, actually.
0: Oh, we've got all the plugs and segues coming up.
1: But and then also we've got the National Celtic Festival coming up as well. So we've got this, you know, coming back out of being dormant, live at least, and having 2 weeks of Radiohead being my preparation, and then 2 days after that gig, I started the rehearsal sessions to get back, everything back together, and it was wonderful, wonderful. Way to be connecting with just playing in a rehearsal studio again, you know, getting the electric guitar on and dialing in Radiohead sounds, and indeed being in that tiny room rocking out with you guys. That was just really, really special.
0: Yeah, it's amazing the talent we have around here, and I'm like, I certainly don't feel worthy being surrounded by that kind of talent, and it's we don't always land the plane, but we always land the plane kind of thing. It's never perfect, yeah, but you know,
1: great musos in that band, real veterans, you know.
0: Yeah,
1: I mean?
0: And it's just a really good thing to do. And we're lucky to be able to do it. People come out to see it, which is good.
1: Yeah.
0: So we're talking Radiohead, and we're talking Videotape from In Rainbows, which is from 2007. And this kind of goes on to the Gillian Welch thing, where Radiohead released it online and said, pay what you want as a download.
1: Yeah, that's right.
0: Kind of thing. We were just talking off mic when we were listening to the ads and stuff about how... for mere mortals like me, it's kind of deceptively complex, if you know what I mean. And like it seems like a really simple piano kind of figure is going on, but there's this weird
1: well, polyrhythm thing going on at the end. Kind of thing. Yeah.
0: Going on. I wrote an essay on polyrhythms once, and it was to do with to do with something completely incongruous about.
1: Awesome.
0: I was comparing polyrhythms to like Peruvian males or something like that.
1: Wild. Sounds like a blind boy or something.
0: Yeah, yeah. But yeah, so people have tried to decode it and all the rest of it. But Tom York described it as somebody recording a final message before death.
1: Yeah, that's I didn't know that that's what my take on this was. Yeah.
0: Yeah, yeah. So it's, you know, I think there's some early live versions that I looked into, and they were a bit bigger and more dramatic. But I think the band, according to media anyway, deliberately stripped the studio recording back to something quieter and more unresolved.
1: Yeah,
0: which makes sense.
1: There is a minimalism to it that's really beautiful, and that bit at the end, you'd totally be tempted to go full cigarettes on that and like just build it and build it and build it, but they actually just they create this mood and then just let it be, and it's just it's classy as.
0: But that's the thing. That's the magic of Radiohead.
1: Yeah, man. Radiohead.
0: Sorry, I didn't even mean to say that.
1: Radiohead.
0: You're
1: a big bass.
0: Yeah. I dropped my radio voice for a second because you're here.
1: Radiohead.
0: Have you seen that?
1: We're going to have to do a Scottish tribute band called Radiohead. Done.
0: All right, cool. We've already got one. You seen him live before?
1: Yes, technically. Although it was in Glasgow.
0: Was it the Big Top one?
1: Yeah, it was.
0: Indeed. I was there as well.
1: Oh, you were there as well, yeah.
0: 2001, maybe?
1: It must have been, yeah. Not long before I left Scotland, yeah. And I was there, and we were there listening to the sound check at like 3 in the afternoon, like listening outside because we just.
0: It was on Glasgow Green, maybe something. That's it. And they had the old circus theme.
1: Yeah,
0: yeah, yeah. I was there. Believe it or not.
1: Yeah, wild. It's the national anthem bass line shaking everybody.
0: We could have had a winch.
1: Oh yeah, I would have gone, you man.
0: So, what brought you to leave the motherland?
1: I was going to like reinvent love because I was 21 years
0: That's
1: old.
0: That's the most profound answer I've
1: ever heard. Yeah, man. Indeed, the Bob Dylan song, I was so much older then, I'm younger than that now. That was true with me, like, because I knew everything at 21. So I was going to, come over to Australia.
0: But why Australia?
1: I fell in love with a lassie called Gilda, and I was married to her for a long time. And still good friends to this day, indeed. But we were gonna at 21 do everything better than the boomers, you know what I mean?
0: Again, that's what we thought. Again myself,
1: young idealism or whatever,
0: I was the same at 16 and then 21, then 24, then 21. I think I got here when I was 28,
1: yeah, right.
0: So yeah, it's idealism is good, you know. It's but it's just it's a long way back when you go to the other side of the planet.
1: Yeah, no, it's a journey ago, many journeys ago. But I came out here. I'd been, you know, already pretty seasoned already in touring. Then came out here and, had a crack at Melbourne life for good however many years. And
0: is it weird feeling that you're somewhat exotic here?
1: Exotic?
0: You're from the other side of the planet, so does that help your trade, I guess?
1: Look, you've got to do something. Novelty Accent, yeah. There you go.
0: No, that's a great band name.
1: Novelty Accent. Yeah, do like Proclaimers covers.
0: No, I don't at all.
1: I don't know, man. Do what you do. Yeah.
0: Do what you do. Indeed. Another great song name as well. Anyway, this
1: creative session, bro.
0: Just focus on these things. This is Videotape by Radiohead.

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1: In Rainbow.
0: In Don't make me correct myself, Richard. The text line is open, 04-888-63-186. I actually, because I'm so used to saying that, doing it on the radio every week, I said it to someone who was calling me from, like, my bank or something the other day. They're like, what's your number? And I was like, 04-888-63-186. Anyway, Sam is not a man for Radiohead. He said it's just whales and whales.
1: Oh, Sam.
0: Yeah, yeah. I assume he means whales as in screaming. Not
1: Star Trek 4.
0: Not the mammal. Is a whale a mammal?
1: Yeah.
0: I think it is, yeah. Or the country, Wales. But they're not Welsh either. But
1: not Welsh.
0: Sorry, Sam. We'll try and liven it up a wee
1: bit.
0: Try
1: and play some more Welsh music for you.
0: We'll try and liven it up a wee bit with some kind of Scottish rock.
1: Oh, yeah.
0: And this is... this is a band that's really close to my heart. It was probably my first ever live concert. It was definitely my first crowd surf.
1: Cool.
0: And it was Captain Era by a band called Idlewild, which is an airport in America, I believe. I think that's correct, in Texas or something. 04-888-63-186 if you want to correct me like you always do. And this is a song called When I Argue, I See Shapes, which I love the concept of that, you know. This is like they were a chaotic punk band, you know. And
1: kind of like upside down, kind of like,
0: yeah, it was just they were like the Scottish, I don't know, what would you call it, like Who Was Going On at the time, like 100 Reasons, things like that. Yeah. Symposium,
1: yeah, they were another band from back then. Because they're a couple of years older than us, right? But yeah, by the late 90s, they were so beloved in Scotland. But still very much an indie band. Like,
0: yeah, they were described, their early live shows, which are quite accurate, a flight of stairs falling down, yeah, a flight of stairs.
1: Yeah, for real. And that's exactly what their reputation was. And yeah, there was a venue that got knocked down called Kaz Rock in Edinburgh that was quite kind of, I think, an early scene of Idlewild demolition or two. Mm-hmm. And yeah, there was a beautiful, like that. I mean, yeah, there was an actual hard rock in Edinburgh scene at that point. I believe there's still a legacy of to this day, but it was really exciting. And yeah, there was other bands. Yeah, like we were saying, Degrassi, of which the bass player left to join.
0: Bob Fairfield.
1: And yeah, you were saying about crowd surfing, because I do actually have a picture in my head of him at a venue called the Bongo Club.
0: Yeah, I remember Bongo. Right? I've played there before.
1: Nice, yeah. I remember, it's like, did you see the guy crowd surfing? And they're like, yeah, that was the bass player from Idlewild. He's off his tits, you know. Yeah. And
0: he was an alky. But yeah, this is kind of... This song is from 100 Broken Windows, which is a bit of an evolution from being that rowdy punk band that they were. And you know, everyone kind of... They got into more of the folky kind of scene. Things like American English and all that kind of stuff. Mm. And
1: he's done a bunch of solo stuff that's very, very...
0: All of them have. Yeah,
1: okay.
0: And... Yeah, they're. If you haven't heard, I don't know if they made it to Australia. That would be interesting to look up, consult the Oracle.
1: Well, maybe we'll do good that band.
0: While we play it. Yeah, yeah, great band. But they were. Don't know. Just incredibly volatile back in the early days when I was 16 when I first seen them, and that was like as I said, my first like proper live show at King Tut's.
1: Awesome.
0: And it was probably the first time they played there. I went on to a big relationship of with Tuts kind of thing. But
1: yeah.
0: Singer Roddy Woomble, great name, Roddy Woomble, he just got really into the folky kind of scene kind of thing. Was he bigger on your radar back in the day?
1: Nah, I mean, I was always aware of them, definitely just because of the Edinburgh thing. But I never really did the deep dive with Idlewild. No, not really.
0: Yeah, I would really like to play some of the kind of heavier, chaotic sounds like a flight of stairs falling down a flight of stairs.
1: Yeah, brilliant.
0: But the girls in the office have got that covered. But this is a song called "When I Argue, I See Shapes," and in my teenage mind, I really, you know, I went deep in my mind thinking, like, what does that mean? How do I feel about that? And it's a great song. It's got a great call and response. And if you haven't heard Idlewild, check them out.

0: That was Ada Wild and When I Argue, I See Shapes. One of my favourite songs, actually. It's really good. Just puts me in a good mood. And let us know if you know who Syd Barrett is and if he makes you laugh. 04-888-63-186. So it's good to know that people are listening. You're here with Craig and Rich J. Giacomo Davies. I don't know. Is Giacomo a word?
1: It is now.
0: And we're going to move on with some more music as well. The Road, Nick Cave and Warren Ellis.

0: got to see the road, you know what I mean? And, oh man, I remember, like, the bleak, the movie was so bleak. And, yeah, just, I don't know, the soundtrack really is quite beautiful. And, yeah, and I remember having a wee tear and my brother just looking at me like, kind of, what the hell?
1: Yeah. They always do amazing soundtracks. What was the one? It was kind of a western set in Australia.
0: Oh, I've still not seen that one, no.
1: Yeah, I think the Hell or High Water as well, yeah. which is really good. But yeah, very post-apocalyptic kind of thing.
0: I've got this album on vinyl, this one, and it's funny because you put it on and then you forget that there's like. This one, it's got this beautiful mood, and then like the next song on the album is like scary, like it's when they're getting attacked or something, and it's such a vibe killer when you got the vinyl on. You're like, yeah, I'm really chilling to this melancholic strings, and then the next one's like, you're like trying to make dinner or something, and you're like, why am I feeling stressed? And this, like,
1: I think the one I was thinking of is maybe called The Proposition.
0: Oh, yeah, that's right.
1: It's like a Guy Pearce, maybe, yep. In it. And it's like a.
0: I really should look at all the soundtracks, man, because this one is really. I really love this one.
1: It's a mad thing to, you know, if you just listen to soundtracks without the movie.
0: Aye, totally.
1: Kind of thing. So it's like, how did they evoke the emotions in you?
0: Yeah.
1: I guess it's like classical or neoclassical or whatever, but it's like...
0: Man, there's a couple of soundtrack albums that are just perfect. The Virgin Suicides by Sofia Coppola.
1: That was Air, wasn't it?
0: And yeah. one of my Desert Island Discs, that one.
1: Yeah. Yeah, I would concur, Dr. Davies.
0: Didn't they put it on the list today, though, but oh well.
1: Yeah, well, we'll see how we go for time. We're coming up to the hour here. So, shout out Ross, who's listening, says we're a couple of crazy diamonds. And we shall shine on, Mr. Ross. and yeah, I got The Proposition before you proposed it. So, but great movie as well. The Road, a film, maybe I'll revisit it. What's the best movie you've seen of late?
0: What did we watch? I don't know, man.
1: That's alright, I won't be that spot.
0: I watched Moon the other night. Duncan Jones.
1: Yeah, Moon?
0: Yeah, I've not seen it. I mean, it was a rewatch, but indeed. Went to see that one with Ryan Gosling. Hail Mary.
1: Oh, yeah, yeah.
0: But, and
1: I haven't seen it yet.
0: I enjoyed it, but my thoughts were that there was this tension and isolation at the beginning that they should have done more like The Moon by Duncan Jones. So that's what I was thinking anyway.
1: I was on another podcast out of Perth, Australia, and you were asked like who is like the goat or whatever the kids say.
0: Oh yeah.
1: And I was like, well, it's Tom Cruise all day. Like, he's worked with every director ever.
0: Like, he's the top of like movie guys.
1: Top of the tree, he's the king of Hollywood and all that kind of thing. Okay. And then someone proffered Ryan Gosling, and I was like,
0: oh right.
1: When I actually think about it, I'm like, Gosling is pretty much on the same trajectory.
0: Okay.
1: Excuse the pun for Hail Mary, but yeah, think about in 20 years what Gosling would have done.
0: Okay,
1: I don't know. I'm starting to rethink my suggestion. I don't know. Let us know who is
0: who's better, Tom Cruise or Ryan Gosling?
1: Yeah, or who else? You know what I mean? I guess you're going back in time, but we're talking contemporary. But I think the thing for Cruise is that he is contemporary, you know. Anyway, I'm dilly-dallying with making this about movies rather than music, which I could do with aplomb. But here's a song from a movie, yeah. The Road.

0: This is Someplace Somewhere on Main FM. You're here with Craig and Richard Jebediah Davis today. You're now Davis, not Davies.
1: It is actually Davis.
0: Is it?
1: Yeah, I just didn't correct anything.
0: All right, well,
1: that,
0: I think it's
1: that
0: and just
1: my cousin was from Scotland.
0: I'm
1: you
0: just
1: know
0: in,
1: them conversations.
0: In the mood today. My my wee brer is a tour guide in Europe, and he's got a new camera, uh-huh. And he's been in Fife, and he's been taking pictures of Fife and the Forth Road Bridge and all that kind of thing.
1: Aye.
0: And got me thinking about the playlist today as well, and this next song is by a band called Frightened Rabbit. It's called Floating in the Forth. I've played quite a lot of Frightened Rabbit on the show before, generally on anniversaries, because sadly the singer Scott Hutchison has passed away. There's a great charity set up in his name called Tiny Changes, and I know you're fond of this band as well. When I first came across them, but when I first met them, it was just Scott and his brother, who's the drummer,
1: mm-hmm.
0: and put on their first Glasgow gig. And this is this song's from an incredible album, like almost like, you know, when you get albums that you just can't skip a track or anything like that.
1: This
0: is one of them. The Midnight
1: album,
0: Organ Fight.
1: This album only came into my in my world about within the last year.
0: Really?
1: Yeah. I'd been aware of them, but at some point along the last year, I was having a drink. I was hanging out with one of my closest mates, and we were just having one of those beautiful nights, you know. And he put a couple of songs on from this album, and it was just the hook in that I'd needed. You know what I mean? Like, just this is where you get into this band. And I've been, when I was home in Scotland at the end of last year, start of this year, had this on my headphones, life is a movie soundtrack thing, you know, because it's so frail, so brutal, so uplifting as well, and honest.
0: It's very emotionally honest.
1: It's just but there's an anthemic as well. Like, it's actually beautiful the way that he writes songs or wrote songs. You know,
0: they were one of the rare Scottish bands to break America.
1: Oh, really?
0: of that style,
1: right?
0: Kind of thing.
1: Okay,
0: like,
1: yeah.
0: America loved them.
1: Yeah.
0: Bands like Biffy Clyro and all that kind of thing. It's like they do all right, but they struggle kind of thing. But Frightened Rabbit were absolutely loved because people thought of them like Wilco or something like that, you know, The National or something, you know.
1: Yeah.
0: But it was always an undeniable. They used to be a two piece. That's when I first met them.
1: Mm-hmm.
0: It was just the two of them, and it's just incredible, and it's one of the absolute must listen Scottish albums of the 2000s.
1: Mm.
0: Just with his emotional honesty, really. Mm. And the song references the Firth of Forth, which is kind of where you're from, really, near Edinburgh, and it deals really kind of directly with depression and suicidal thoughts. And it resolves, the song, as it's written, resolves with, I think I'll save suicide for another year. And sadly, he did. So this song's called Floating in the Forth, and it's absolutely breathtaking, when you look at the context of it.
1: Mm.
0: Very foreshadowing.
1: Yeah.
0: And yeah.
1: So yeah, don't do it. You know what I mean?
0: Well, if you're going to do it, do it.
1: Don't do it.
0: I think.
1: Don't do it. Don't do it. Don't do it. I'm telling you, don't.
0: Anyway, floating on the fourth. This is an absolutely wonderful song that you should pay attention to.

0: You're here on Someplace Somewhere. Craig and Rich.
1: Beautiful.
0: Jonathan Davies, singer of Korn. Today, and that is Floating in the Fourth by Frightened Rabbit. If you don't know, then get knowing. I'm actually on that song.
1: You sang on that song?
0: Yeah, they recorded the backing vocals nice. With a whole bunch of pals.
1: It's beautiful backing vocals.
0: I think it was in the Archies or something like that. It's just kind of choiry stuff.
1: Gorgeous.
0: You know? It's really, really good. And obviously a difficult subject matter as well. So Scott took his own life, and he said in the song, you know, he'd save suicide for another year, and he did. So he passed in 2018. Mm. So took on a kind of unbearable emotional kind of resonance for people listening to that band. And the thing about Scott was he often kind of balanced humour and shame and vulnerability and just in an ordinary detail. I don't know, as a songwriter yourself, that's what made
1: a simple language
0: people intensely connected to his music kind of thing.
1: Yeah.
0: And, you know, songs like my favourite song maybe of all time is Poke at My Iris, Why Can't I Cry About This? Like, absolute genius level songwriting, you know?
1: Yeah.
0: Even songs like Hole, I'll Get My Hole.
1: Oh, yeah.
0: You know, it's like, you know, even the album name, The Midnight Organ Fight, that just means sex after the club.
1: You're the shit and I'm knee deep in it.
0: Yeah, you're the shit and I'm knee deep in it.
1: Great.
0: I could just hooks. Just listen to Frightened Rabbit all day, or Thrabbit, as we call them. But yeah, it's as our playlist goes today, that's one of the emotional centres, and it kind of goes with No Man's Land and Adagio for Strings.
1: Grief.
0: Yeah, grief and meditation. So we're talking before about your brother and grief as well, and your appreciation of
1: life.
0: Music and life through him as well. I'm slightly more morbid than you are.
1: Well, I think...
0: But you're going
1: to
0: give it another go.
1: Well, no, I mean, like what we were saying, I don't know, like, I before... my brother's passing. I maybe even believed that that might have been the way I would go one day, you know. And the depth, the absolute brain on fire level of grief that my family all experienced after that, and everyone that knew my brother. I mean, he'd never would have wanted to have put us through that if he'd known what that was going to do to us. But none of us are the same, and it's just something it's just love is the answer, and that decision to go by your own hand is not, it's just not. And and I am now completely committed to getting as old as I can on this earth. And indeed, my body hurts. I'm 46, am I? No, I'm 45. I'm about to turn 46. And my lower back hurts all the time. My hands hurt. My brain fog. I complain and I make weird sounds when I get off a chair. And I am so grateful to still be whinging about the pain in my knees when it's cold, because I'm still living and I'm still here. And there's lots more to appreciate in life than whinging about your knees being cold.
0: You've got good old guy vibes.
1: Aye. Well,
0: but you're not going grey or white. I'm going.
1: You're looking really Silver Fox-esque.
0: I'm gone. I'm just the only thing dark now is the stash.
1: I've got Spider-Man's boss greys on the side. You know?
0: I'm hoping that goes exactly the whole way.
1: You know,
0: but yeah, I don't know. Embrace it. I don't know. Especially as a musician, you should embrace it as well.
1: Growing old and living. Actually just living and making a choice to live, engage with life, indeed. Whatever that means.
0: It's...
1: Go for a walk.
0: Yeah, but then that's when you get to the thinking, isn't it?
1: Oh, thinking. Oh, it's a double-edged sword, thinking.
0: Yeah, getting to the thinking.
1: Thinking. Not again.
0: Oh, yeah. Used to be funkin', now it's thinking. Shout out to anyone who's suffered loss in that way as well. Shout out to Scott Hutchinson, who was a very important part of... my life and my musical life. So I'm glad you got to hear that today. Coming up, we've got... Why don't we play one of yours?
1: All right.
0: Living for the Weekend.
1: All right.
0: What's this all about? A side deal? from the obvious.
1: A bunch of stuff. A little bit... I don't know. A reflective... it's a few things all at once, actually, this one. Yeah, yeah. Where I was at in my life in the time was very much living for the weekend in lots of different ways. But then also there's a kind of... There's a speaking to your friends back home vibe about it. Like... But have a go, have a listen. It's a good laugh.
0: Yeah, I had a thing. I was living out in Asia for a couple of years, and I realised I hadn't laughed in 6 months.
1: Yeah, right.
0: Like, obviously, there was... I tried my best with language and all that, but there was a barrier. And but the barrier is humour.
1: Yeah, okay.
0: You know, we have a very specific humour.
1: It's good to be laughing, though.
0: Like, but... That's why I like hanging with you.
1: Oh,
0: because
1: I like hanging with you too, bro. You make me laugh.
0: I like the humour of it's Aussie humour's quite similar kind of thing, but it doesn't apply in Asia or whatever kind of thing. It's like, but I realised one day that I hadn't actually laughed in 6 months, and I went on a Skype call, as it was at the time.
1: Okay. Yep.
0: To my pal Dan West, Faye Banff, and I just laughed my arse off, and it was like, it was just like, you know, like an outlet kind of thing, and it was
1: nervous,
0: like,
1: I'm okay.
0: I realised, you know, dopamine or serotonin or whatever, and it was kind of cathartic, if you will, but it was like, how depressing is it to say that you've... Like, I wasn't having a bad time or anything
1: like that.
0: It's like, you haven't laughed.
1: Yeah.
0: No one's like, just gave you a one-liner or just humoured you or whatever.
1: Well, they say that that's an actual... Like, faking it till you make it when it comes to that is a real thing. Because it changes your brain's pathways to do it, and then it does it more. And then you get the whatever, oxytocin or whatever the hell it is that... keeps your brain happy, and then things are better. So have a laugh. Call up your mate that makes you laugh.
0: Aye. And it's always good, and old friends are good friends. 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
3: You're here on Someplace Somewhere with Craig and Rich. What's another J name? I've already used Giacomo. I don't even think that's a word. Davies. Anyway, we're having a nice wee hang on the radio today, and time does fly. Shout out to the texters in. Mandos, yes, we are insane, worrying, lovely, silly creatures. And we do have very good taste, apparently.
4: Oh, is that Mandy?
3: Aye.
4: Nice. Hello, anyway, Mandy.
3: We're going to go on with some more tunes while we got the last bracket, the last half hour. Billy Bragg, Union Prayer. Most people in Casamena, I imagine, know Billy Bragg. I think he's actually played here at the Fear. Has he? I don't know.
4: But maybe, yeah. He has.
3: Yeah. Labour politics. I don't know. Why'd you choose this one, Rich?
5: Well, I guess I'm a fifer, so I'm, of course, socialist-y leanings. But I don't know. It's on Mermaid Avenue, which is just wonderful. Great album. Or three albums, I think. It's where Wilco and Billy Bragg got a bunch of Woody Guthrie songs that had been in various stages of completion and put them together years after, you know, like decades after he'd written them. Indeed, apparently, there's a story, indeed, Bob Dylan had tried to get hold of that stuff when he was visiting Woody Guthrie in the hospital, but hadn't succeeded. And then, indeed, years later, the stuff did get passed to Wilco and Billy Bragg to complete. So those albums are cool. Really, I don't know, just there's a lot in them. Lots of tracks there.
3: Is there much politics in your music?
5: Yeah, I guess so. I mean, we got told one time up in Tamworth that we were a bit crazy lefty or something, but whatever we got told. I don't know, I feel like music's a vehicle to try and bring your best if you can, you know.
3: What was it, Woody Guthrie, the "This Machine Kills Fascists" or whatever?
5: Yeah,
3: said on his guitar. So as it should be.
5: Yeah. So Billy Bragg, and there's some sick fiddle on this track. You know,
3: it's a sick fiddle. Just before we play this track, do you want to do the obligatory plug of your upcoming gigs with at the Tappy and the festival?
5: Yeah, indeed. We've got this Saturday at the Shed Shaker Tap Room. We're playing from 8 o'clock.
3: Yep, I'll be slinging piss.
5: Nice one. And yeah, we'll be the whole band will be rocking out. We've got Justin Olsen joining us on drums as well, which will be really fun. And yeah, indeed, Billy Bragg, Wilco, Woody Guthrie. Yeah, we've got Woody Guthrie, Wilco and Billy Bragg going to do a couple songs at the opening. the guys from the band, they were doing a Mermaid Avenue show for a little while, and they're going to open with a short support set with a handful of those songs as well. So then we're going to get on and
3: can't wait and roll. For it. It's a free show as well.
5: Indeed, yeah. So, and then that's us blowing the cobwebs off ahead of the National Celtic Festival in Port Arlington on the long weekend in June. So we're going to go down there with a whole bunch of our musical mates. Really looking forward to it and really happy to have be back playing again. Yeah,
3: I fancy that. If you need a roadie, I'm kind of skint.
5: Yeah, man, you can get one of those mutton pies. there's a guy Moats,
3: I ken him.
5: Steve, yeah. The Glaswegian guy. It's great. So like, get a square sausage roll. Buy a new tartan scarf.
3: Every time I went to the airport, I used to go to his shop. It's in Sunbury.
5: Exactly. Yeah. It's cool. Love that guy. No, he's beautiful.
3: He's I took another Scottish pal there, my pal Jesse Hoyle, and he went in there and I was like, I thought I was Scottish.
5: yeah, that's it. He's more Scottish than everyone.
3: There was like a Chinese guy in there, and he was just like, he said some things. It's like, can you say that in like 2024 or something like that? Oh, it's funny. But yeah, Stevie, shout out Stevie. He does an incredible steak pie. But we're going to get some Billy Bragg on while we have the time before we hear from Mr. Glenn Williams. This is Union Prayer.

0: here in Someplace Somewhere with Craig and Rich Jambalaya Davis. I'm running out of G words. I was right, yeah, Billy Bragg did play here 2018, as informed by the text line there, 0488-63186. It's always good to know people are listening. Yeah, so that song's cool. It's a song I wasn't very familiar with, kind of thing, but the I was... do you put much heed in prayer?
1: Yes, I actually do.
0: Aye.
1: On a bunch of different levels, but I don't do it enough. But I,
0: because I think like the kind of the point of that song, it's like,
1: yeah,
0: it's okay, prayer going to save you? Is prayer going to help you?
1: I see what he's the context of the song. I see what he's saying.
0: Aye, that's.
1: But
0: what
1: I'm also
0: me,
1: a bit of a hippie.
0: On first listen, I was like, yeah, it's kind of how I feel. It's not precisely atheism, but it's more like...
1: Yeah, I'm more of a hippie than that, but
0: prayer
1: also...
0: going to save you from a hit and heed?
1: Well, I generally agree with Billy Bragg whenever he has a good rant.
0: All right. Sorry to get deep dive. We are silly sausages.
1: Let's talk about praying. Yeah,
0: silly sausages. I don't know. Praying is you think about the conventional praying and, you know, clasping your hands and kneeling down by the side of your bed or whatever kind of thing. But I think we all pray every day.
1: At the most basic, a moment of stillness. If you can even achieve that, you know what I mean. But yeah, have a crack at a moment of stillness.
0: Yeah, that's what I would consider a prayer, you know. And it's not like asking for something from the world or the universe or something like that. It's just like going, just think about it.
1: A moment to try and be here now.
0: Indeed. Anyway. Strangers by Portishead. Boom. Live. Just to mix it up a wee bit.
1: Yes.
0: And we've only got time for a couple more tracks after that.
1: Yeah.
0: Let us know you're listening, 0488-63186, and let us know how you prefer to pray, because it can be anything from on your knees to meditation to clasped hands and
1: screaming at a rock gig.
0: I like kicking trees.
1: All right then.
0: Yeah. Yeah, kicking trees.
1: Okay.
0: It's, catharsis.

0: someplace somewhere. Craig and Rich today. That was Dead Against Smoking by Admiral Fallow, a band from Edinburgh and Glasgow, kind of thing. Really incredible band. Used to be called the Brother Louis Collective, and now they're called Admiral Fallow. And yeah, they tour regularly.
1: Nice.
0: And yeah, great band. I'm surprised you're not familiar with
1: Indeed.
0: Them.
1: And I'm so dead against smoking myself.
0: Oh, shut up.
1: I just don't know how it didn't get on my radar, yeah.
0: I've always been dead against smoking, but
1: okay.
0: I think Louis actually smokes. I don't know why it's called that, but don't know. Beautiful song, and it's unusual when a kind of modern band, I guess it's in the kind of folky scene, like a big part of their sound is clarinet and flute. They've performed with orchestras and all that kind of thing. Okay. Check it out online. I'll send you some links. Let us know you're listening. 04888-63186. We're going to play a choice by Rich Jam Davies.
1: Jam. Wow.
0: Today.
1: What starts with a J?
0: I just thought jam.
1: Jam.
0: How does Bob Marley like his donuts?
1: Boom.
0: Jam. We're jamming. This is a band called Glass Vegas. Go Square Go. Why'd you choose this one, man?
1: Oh, for so many reasons, Craig. Indeed, we could talk hours about this one. But it's a great visual. Because I think this song's about fighting at the school gates.
0: It's exactly about that.
1: And indeed, as a little ADHD kid, as a kid, like, there was plenty of times a gadget'd be wanting to fight me at the school gates, you know what I mean? So, very much a visual that I can quite easily see. But then there's also, like, this story about his dad giving him maybe not the best advice, or who knows, you know, like, and it's all, I don't know, it just drops you right into this, like, lower class Glasgow world of fighting and toxic masculinity and all this. And then there's this refrain at the end that is just about the most Scottish thing you've ever heard.
0: Here we effing go.
1: Yeah.
0: I've got many stories about my life in high school.
1: Yeah.
0: Getting claimed and getting square-goed.
1: Square
0: all the rest of it. I've told it.
1: Square go.
0: It was the end of school. I was doing well at fighting at the time. And that was just a red rag to a bull for BAMS, who are like, oh, you think you're Bruce Lee because you're the British champion at Taekwondo or something like that.
1: Yeah.
0: But funny story about Glass Vegas. I used to have a venue in Glasgow, and I got a call late one time, and James, the singer of Glass Vegas, said, we've got this, I need a gig tonight, can you put us on? It was like a Tuesday night, and it was like 11 p.m. or something like that, and it was like, someone's coming to see us. And I was like, who is it? And it's like Alan McGee, who signed Oasis famously at King Cuts
1: Records. Yeah.
0: So Alan McGee came and signed him that night at Block, and
1: so we've got you the thank. Thank you, Craig.
0: I'm not going to take credit for that, but I don't know, I'll wear it. This has got, if you've never heard Glass Vegas, it's kind of an acquired taste. It's kind of got of a, that Wall of Sound vibe kind of thing. Kind of a cool band.
1: Kind of cool band, yeah.
0: Yeah, this recorded in Transylvania.

0: For those of you that don't know, if you go to a gig in Scotland and someone plays a 4/4 beat, you're going to hear, here we, here we, here we, if and go. So, yeah, that's a wee bit of education for you. I've talked about that before. That was Las Vegas. Thank you, Rich, for your time today.
1: Thank you,
0: it's
1: Greg.
0: Been awesome. We're going to cross Lovely. Over to Mr. Williams for Around the Wireless in a minute. And before that, let's get patriotic and end on a bit of Dougie McLean. We're going back to the 70s here. And it's talking about being homesick. And we shouldn't talk about that, but let's get the tune on.

0: We're going to cross over to Mr. Glenn Williams right now, who's hopefully not crying.
1: No, I'm purposely laughing just so you can't see the tears. Yeah. Now, look, that's very, very serendipitous, the song you're playing. You know, being a bit homesick is actually pretty close to what our show is all about today. Oh. About homesickness, actually, sadly, through... I just broke my pen. sadly through... homelessness in this town everywhere else. I've got Pete Dawson from Indigenous, who's organised a show, an event called Homes for All this weekend. So, yeah, we're going to be focusing on that. But, look, today's been great, guys. Really enjoyed it.
0: Nice one, yeah. It's been a really good hang, Rich. Thank you again.
2: Thank you,
0: lads. And, yeah, Caledonia, Doogie McLean, covered by everyone and the Doug. Emotional Homecoming and Excel, whatever you want to call it. The Romans called it Caledonia, which is more of an English vibe, I guess. And we don't want to talk about them. And it's always...
1: Be careful, guys. You've got an Englishman right across the table here.
0: Yeah. Well, we got that. I was just talking with Rich while that song came on. It's like... Because you get a lot of Australians who are like, oh, yeah, I grew here, you flew here, and all this kind of thing. It's like, if you want to go home, then go home.
1: Oh, God, it's pathetic, isn't it?
0: Yes, indeed.
1: Yeah, look, if this is where you call home, I've always said to Al, home is where we're together. That's all I care about. Yeah.
2: Beautiful.
1: So,
2: and you can get Iron Brew and Willie's these days anyway.
0: Indeed. Yeah. I don't know, wherever you lay your hat, that's your home.
1: Exactly.
0: Said Paul Young or someone like that.
1: God.
0: Anyway, have a great show today.
1: Thank you so much.
0: Shout out Pete. How you doing, man?
1: Yeah, he's thumbs up, yep.
0: He's thumbs up. His mic's not on. Shame on you. All right.
1: No, he's facing away from me, so I can't do anything.
0: All right, well, have a good one, and hopefully we'll hear from Rich again. His gig is on Saturday night at Tappy. It's Rich Davies and the Low Road, and they are folk and roll, you call it?
2: Yep. All right.
0: Yeah. It's a real good hang. So come and check that out if you want.
1: All right, guys. Take care and thanks so much. And good on you, Rich. Yeah, beautiful show, mate.
2: Thanks,
1: really lovely done.
2: Bye.
1: Take care, guys.
0: See ya.
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G'day there, folks. You're here on 94.9 Main FM's Around the Wireless. Always lovely to chat with Craig. And yeah, look, he's a terrific guest there, Rich, which at times maybe they needed subtitles. But yeah, look, two Scotsmen talking, I think the brogue starts coming out a little bit heavier. But the conversation was delightful and, yeah, very deep, actually, and very insightful. When people have lived, shall we say, mobile lives, moving lives, where they live in different countries with different people, they certainly see things from a range of perspectives, and then their very, very own, which is very, very much appreciated. All right, look, today, as I said, we've got Pete Dawson's going to come in and talk all about Homes for All, an event this weekend on the 23rd. A very, very important one, a word that a lot of us don't like to say, but homelessness is certainly the saddest, saddest situation I think we've been in for a very, very long time. And it's Pete's and a lot of other people's way of saying, let's bring everyone together and see just what we can, you know, just what sort of a difference we can make. So, with that, let's have a little bit of Pete Bowden. And I'm probably jumping the gun a little bit here. I am, actually. This is what happens when you get a little bit befuddled. I forgot about Laurie Drummond. How can I forget about Laurie Drummond? I've actually just got a tiny piece from Laurie this weekend so that we can actually, this week, so that we can spend more time chatting with Pete. So let's dive straight in to Laurie and just a quick message from her from all the way over there in the United Arab Emirates. Laurie is Australian and is a great supporter of Around the Wireless and 94.9 Main FM.

Now I'm a big believer of reflection. And I think nostalgia can be an absolutely beautiful thing. It boosts your mood and it gives you that kind of warm feeling of, happiness, familiarity. I find like remembering the happy times, and there certainly have been many, many, many happy times. It can be a really great way to connect with others, but also reduce your stress. Reflecting in the past isn't bad. It's crucial just not to let it overshadow your present and your future. And I think that's the key message I'm trying to get to you guys today. It's being mindful and focusing on gratitude so you can appreciate the now and build this amazing future that we're all striving to build. Don't let the past keep you from the love of your future. Embrace today and all of the possibilities that it holds.

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1: Okay, let's get started with our Homes for All preview with Pete Dawson. We'll be coming in about half an hour to chat. And I thought a really nice way to start is maybe on a bit of a positive angle with a beautiful song done by Pete Bowden, and he's joined by Nick Lyon on violin. And this is Tiny Town.

0: doesn't just mean you're someone who's sleeping rough. You're not necessarily sleeping in a park or on the streets. You could be someone who's couch surfing, and if you are, you tend to be a little bit more invisible. So I think that's actually one of the real misconceptions, that you have to be on the streets, and yet, to be honest, that only makes up about 6% of the homeless population. So the other 94% are either staying in really, really unsafe, horrible rooming houses, or maybe they're just so transient they're moving from one place to the next.
1: I used to before my best friend went away 3 weeks ago. Doesn't matter what happened to him.
2: Off camera, Summer revealed to us that she'd been struggling with the death of her best friend 3 weeks prior to our interview.
3: Oh, every day is a struggle when...
0: Yep, so we specialise in helping young people, and we try to work with them in a really holistic way. So that means when someone comes in, they're usually in the middle of a crisis, to be honest, and that does often mean that they'll be presenting with lots of significant issues. But we recognise that if someone is homeless, it doesn't just mean they don't have a roof over their head. It can also mean they've got mental health issues, they've got drug and alcohol issues, they're, you know, completely disconnected with family. They may have left school many years ago. So we try to pick up on all of those different issues and then link them into appropriate support. So we're really, really lucky at Front Yard that we have lots of services in the one building. So a young person can come to Front Yard, and instead of having to go to, you know, half a dozen different services that are all scattered in different suburbs, they can come to one place and get their issues dealt with. About 70% is government funding, and that's a combination of federal, state and local government. And the other 30% is kind of made up of, I guess, corporate sponsorship and partnerships. And even things like, you know, lots of school groups come and visit our service and, you know, afterwards walk away, you know, a little bit disgusted that some young people are so disadvantaged. And so they'll go off and have little fundraisers, and that money goes towards being able to run, you know, some of the programs that perhaps wouldn't get government funding. Yes, so right behind me here is Enterprise Park, which is right beside the Yarra. And Enterprise Park is probably the most notable spot in all of Melbourne where people sleep rough at night. I dare say it's probably also the spot that in the last 2.5 years has gotten a lot of media publicity, and that unfortunately is because it's the very spot where an older gentleman who had been homeless really since he was a teenager, about 2.5 years ago, while he was sleeping rough, was repeatedly stabbed and killed. So it's the very spot where he lost his life. Wayne Morgan Perry was his name. Everyone knew him as Mouse. He was a very well-known person within the community. And I think after that particular horrible, tragic case, Enterprise Park got a lot of attention, and to this very day, every single night, there are people sleeping down here.
4: Rather ironically, Enterprise Park is located directly opposite Crown Casino. On one side of the river, you have the people flushing their money down the drain in the hope of further growing their wealth, while on the other side are the people who can't even afford a roof over their heads. It's as if the Yarra separates the haves and the have-nots.
5: Yeah, look, I think that's probably as good a place to let that go and feed into your mind for a moment, the haves and the have-nots. Now, just quickly, the music

0: Was by Morning of Light Music, Max Richter and Mattia Capelli, and it was thanks to Belinda Biffin from the Front Yard Youth Services, and it was by Hayden Flynn. So it's called Rough Sleepers. Now, something I want to remind you all is that the statistics you just heard are 10 years old. I'll be back with Pete Dawson in just a minute to talk more about what's happening here at home.
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9: One, two, three, four.

0: Yes, folks, we're making the way for the streets of your town, our town, and Mr. Pete Dawson's town. G'day, Pete, how are you?
1: You're talking about Castlemaine.
0: Yes. So, how's everything been going, mate? Look, you've been very, very busy, I see, working away with Homes for All. You've also started a Facebook page, Housing in the Main.
1: That's right.
0: You've been connecting with so many different people, trying to bring a lot of organisations who do their amazing work out there, but very, very rarely have the opportunity to actually come in together. So what brought this on?
1: Well, as you well know, I helped to organise the Harcourt bushfire benefit up at the old jail in February.
0: Which was a wonderful success.
1: And the group of people who came together to work on that were just unbelievably together.
0: Yes.
1: They were an amazing bunch of people. And because I'm living in a government housing estate and having several problems there, which we might go into a little later, I was thinking about not just my problems, but the problems of homelessness, the fact that we've had a camp of people on the edge of town. You know, that if you go into Melbourne, all you see is people sleeping in doorways or under bridges. And it just made me think that, right, people came together to help the people who were made homeless in Harcourt, because I think 51 houses were burnt down.
0: Yep.
1: And I thought, well, that the housing situation, it's not as dramatic as a bushfire, but it's much bigger. It's more insipid. It's there all the time, and it's got to be that I think people are just trying to push it away from their minds and not think about it because it's almost like one of those problems that how do we solve it? And, of course, the government doesn't seem to know how to solve it. And it seems to me that we live in the richest country on the planet. You know, we've got a population the size of one American city, that's Greater Los Angeles, and yet we cannot house our population. And I'm not just talking about poor buggers who are living on the street or just struggling to pay rent. A young couple who wants to get a mortgage, it's not easy these days.
0: Yep.
1: And then when you do get your deposit or you've got your money for rent, it's finding something you can afford.
0: Yeah.
1: So it's right across the board, this problem. And it's not just a Castlemaine problem. It's not a Shires problem. It's not even a state problem. It's Australia-wide. But I thought by bringing together some of the organisations who are trying to solve these housing problems, and, of course, starting with the Shire Council, I spoke to our mayor, Toby Hayden. He was right behind it from the start. He's going to be our first speaker on Saturday. Kaz Nielsen, who's involved with the My Homes Network at Delkaya Health, will be speaking. There'll be Malcolm Robbins, who's a local activist for the environment. He'd like to see a lot more government housing that's not only economically sustainable, but ecologically sustainable.
0: Yeah.
1: Tom Danby's going to talk about the Tiny Homes Project. Now, the council has decided that it's okay to have a tiny home on your property, but you've got to have a house there first, which seems to me kind of putting the cart before the horse, because if you've got a block of land and you can't afford to build straight away, why not be allowed to live in a tiny home, a caravan, or even a tent on your own property while you're building your house?
0: That's one of the things that I've always found very interesting. I remember when we first came up here, this is back in the 70s, we're actually allowed to camp on the creek out there, closer to the Loddon, I should say. It was probably more near the Loddon. And it was the most crystal clear water I have ever seen. We would only camp there for a short period of time, and then we were able to live in a caravan and a tent on our block of land so long as the intent was to build a home. Well, we're able to achieve that because Mum and Dad obviously had the finances to do that and the support to do that. But we built it.
1: Mm.
0: We didn't just sort of say, can we find some builders, come and build a house. We actually built our own home. And that, I think that really stuck, that the support that we got from the locals.
1: Knocking the place down here.
0: Yeah, right. From the locals to people that they knew nothing about was incredible.
1: Mm.
0: And we were way out in Strangway. So there was actually quite a few of these popping up around the place.
1: As you said, it was the 70s. It was a different era, really, wasn't it?
0: I'm trying to work out what was... And look, I do know the big thing that I find that was so different, and it's sitting there looking at me, which is our phones.
1: Mm.
0: The fact that everything is so governed by technology, whereas before in those days, and look, my apologies, folks, if I keep wandering back into the past, I really need to because I was really happy.
1: yes, let's all go back to the past.
0: Look, well, actually, to be honest with you, I wasn't happy. I was happy to be out of Melbourne, but I was not necessarily. I wasn't necessarily a very happy time. But building the house, working with new people, coming to a new area,
1: gave you a purpose, didn't it?
0: Yeah, it really did. And we joined every. Oh, good grief! We were exhausted every weekend because we were in so many different organisations, and I see that's still the case now, though.
1: Mm.
0: People are in so many different organisations. The difference now is the work people are doing was once upon a time work that you were paid to do.
1: Mm.
0: But now they're volunteers. You have to volunteer that's to do right. that work. And I think that's this that's taken away so many jobs.
1: Mm.
0: And it's an expectation of our government
1: yeah.
0: that we... I know this is volunteer time again.
1: Yeah.
0: And I, for anyone out there that does volunteer to do anything, it is so, so appreciated. I don't care what it is appreciated because once upon a time, they were paid jobs.
1: Yeah.
0: A lot of them were paid right. jobs.
1: And with Homes for All, the event on Saturday, which is both a rally and a concert, obviously everybody's volunteering for that. They're nobody's getting paid.
0: Yep.
1: There won't be an admission charge at the door. We might have a tin there if people can chuck in a few dollars for donations to help us cover some of our expenses. Mm-hmm. Not that there's a great deal of money being outlaid. But I think Castlemaine is one of those country towns that has that same community spirit in that people do come together when there's a need.
0: Yep.
1: And still work together, as you say, voluntarily.
0: Yes.
1: But people do help each other out. And I know when I first came here 11, 12 years ago, I was homeless. I'd been couch surfing. Then I'd done a whole series of house minding jobs around the area. And then I got this place in the housing estate in Littleton Street. And I thought it was paradise. I'm right in the middle of town. It wasn't a busy town, so it wasn't too noisy or crowded. I was round the corner from the coffee shops and the IGA and the Theatre Royal and, you know, the library was only up the road, so it was fantastic.
0: Yeah.
1: And in the 11 little townhouse units there on Littleton Street, I decided to call it Desolation Row because, you know, we're all in our... over 70s pretty much. We're all getting pretty decrepit. We've all got our health problems. But sadly, 5 or 6 years ago, a person was brought there who had been causing trouble elsewhere, and he's caused more trouble where we are. Now, trying to deal with this situation, because the person has mental health issues, the government department doesn't want to know. They're not interested in trying to solve the problem. They've dumped him there and they've said, right, the rest of you just got to put up with his antics. And, you know, I went up to William Street, which is three times the size of the Littleton Street estate, and yep. I spoke to a woman there. Meth labs, old ladies getting bashed up, windows being smashed, places getting trashed. I thought, crikey, I'm glad I'm where I am because that sounds like hell, a nightmare. I said to this woman, well, what are government housing people doing about it? Nothing.
0: Yep.
1: All they ever seem to do is send you a letter making a threat that they will take you to VCAT to get you evicted. And you can keep on doing whatever it is you're doing and they'll just send you another letter exactly the same.
0: So you
1: and then another letter exactly the same. Yeah. So the whole purpose of the housing office in Bendigo doesn't seem to be manage these estates. It's just set them up and forget about them.
0: Do you think it's a lot of these replies are AI generated now rather than they actually goes across someone's desk?
1: Oh, yeah, they're standard letters.
0: Right.
1: You know, they've been created at some time and they just, oh, here's another complaint, send them another letter. Nothing ever happens.
0: There is one thing I will say, and I do remember, once again, going back, my dad was a police officer.
1: Indeed.
0: During those days for quite a long time. And he had the honour, interesting honour, of being the a sergeant at West Heidelberg.
1: Mm-hmm.
0: Now, West Heidelberg, back in the 56 Olympic Games, was built for the housing to house all the athletes.
1: Was it? I didn't know that.
0: When the Olympic Games finished, those houses became public housing.
1: Mm.
0: And it was just this big, quite a big, well, an entire suburb, right next door to an industrial area. And then that was handy in one way because then you had the workers next door to the industrial area and almost the Japanese idea where you go across the across the bridge, come home, go across
1: sing
0: the bridge.
1: Sing your morning song and get to work.
0: A little bit like that, except much more fractured.
1: Mm.
0: Now, I know that back then Dad said the problems that they had were just enormous.
1: Mm.
0: You know, they were just, you could basically say as soon as a call came through, you knew who it was, where it was, what was going on. And I do feel for these departments. I don't know if they can actually be big enough to actually cope with what they're doing. At the same time, they're supplying the housing. So you do your job, which is try and negate as many of these issues as you can. Because maybe I'm wrong and maybe I'm being naive, but if you're happy, if people are generally happy in life,
1: they're not going to be causing trouble, are they?
0: The worst of things seem to be not so bad.
1: Mm.
0: Whereas if you've just got these constant issues that just never, ever go away, everybody's anxiety just creeps up and up and up and up, and then we can't live together.
1: Well, that's one of the main reasons that I'm doing this, organising Homes for All and trying to highlight the problems in the community that people are having, because it affects the mental health of the whole community.
0: Yes.
1: And that's the thing I'm trying to get across to the government. It's not enough to just manage these things, just, you know, maintain the garden, maintain the buildings, try and keep peace between the tenants so much. They've got to be aware of the fact that if they are going to house people with mental health issues, and the reason they are doing so is because the institutions that used to exist to house these people were closed down. Thank you, Jeff Kennett. And it was at a time when governments all over the country were privatising pretty much everything.
0: Yep.
1: You could privatise buses, make a fortune out of that. You could privatise trains and make money out of that. You could privatise aged care and make money out of it.
0: Mm-hmm.
1: Who's going to take on a mental health institution? There's no money in it.
0: Oh, no. Look, I still recall when a place called Mont Park down our way in Melbourne closed, and the repercussions of that were just devastating. absolutely devastating. You know, we're talking about now about what NDIS, the impact of NDIS is happening, what the impact of changing support for veterans is going to do. Another reason why my anxiety is a little bit raised like today. So all of these things we tend to be chipping away, but they're big chips. These aren't little changes. These are massive, massive changes that they governments seem to be able to justify. Look, I want to say something about governments. I don't think we need to just look at the government that we've got today. We actually need to go back over 30 years of governments and literally say, the hell were you thinking?
1: Mm.
0: You know, there's none of them that can actually sort of say we've got off scot-free and done the right thing. Because I know that you've written things about how we've had some extraordinary expenses in defence. Now, I'm actually a really big supporter of defence.
1: Of course.
0: When it comes to things that we will never see for potentially 20 to 30 years, and then they're going to be obsolete the moment we get them.
1: You're talking about nuclear submarines and jet planes.
0: if we probably invested in maybe something in outer space that zapped robots, then there might be a practical application for that.
1: Or but investing in cultural exchange with the countries we think are going to invade us and get to be friends with them, then there won't be any need for defence.
0: I think there's this... Sadly, we're always going to have antagonistic individuals.
1: Oh, yes.
0: And we seem to have...
1: They're called politicians,
0: aren't
1: they?
0: ...four really seriously antagonistic. And I usually don't actually talk politics a lot, so I'm going to try and avoid doing it a bit more. But I do think right now we've got a world that feels like it's under threat all the time.
1: Mm.
0: And that's making people very, very edgy. So they don't want to put money into things that benefit people. They just want to put money into things that they go, I'm going to feel better about myself.
1: That's an ego thing by the sounds of it.
0: Yes, it is. And it's very, very sad.
1: And unfortunately, politicians tend to have large egos.
0: I've got this little piece here that I got from the ABC because I want to talk to you a little bit about some statistics, if we can, in a moment. But this was a little piece from the ABC which says, Australia's homeless hidden in plain sight. Now, the positive message that this does have is that right at the end of it, there's actually a bonus.
2: The underbelly of a Sydney freeway has been Lee Anthony's home for most of this year.
3: You're on your own. It's exposed. It's unsafe.
2: He's one of the new hidden homeless, well-educated, a former IT professional who can no longer work due to failing mental health.
3: It's not supposed to happen. You're not supposed to fall so low. I try and be real with myself and go, you failed. It's like you fumbled the ball. You had chances. You had opportunities as much as everyone else.
2: A roll of the dice on life also led former nurse Jasmine Taylor to the streets in the sugarcane city of Bundaberg.
4: I'm on leave at the moment, but it's unpaid leave.
2: She's on the social housing waiting list, as are these pensioners who live in a park nearby.
5: I was very, how do I put it? I was very dubious to the homeless. I used to tell them to get off from behind and go and get a job and they won't be homeless. But when I got put a homeless, I opened my eyes up. I actually seen a lot of people that really got put homeless that shouldn't be homeless.
2: In Melbourne, former academic James camps in green spaces around the city. His relationship broke down during COVID and he struggled to find anywhere to live when the lockdowns lifted.
6: People got kicked out of their homes. I was among those people and there was simply not enough houses out there to rent, so we couldn't bounce back.
2: The 34-year-old says many of the streeties he meets are just like him.
6: 9 in every 10 homeless people I've personally interacted with have come from the same situation. They are where they are because of relationship breakdown. They were like the average Aussie.
2: On the Gold Coast, not far away from units with million-dollar ocean views, there's another story of despair. Here, hidden on the side of the road, is Katie Blackman's makeshift bush camp.
7: I try not to allow it to get to me, but I have my moments.
2: The 49-year-old is one of the fastest-growing group of homeless people, older women.
7: I try and have a garden.
2: Her future is bleak.
7: I wish the fairy godmother would wave its wand at me. But, yeah.
8: The situation on the ground is the most serious that I have seen. The level of financial deprivation, the acute and chronic mental anguish and distress, because people simply cannot now make ends meet.
9: I'm here in Brisbane, where mini tent cities like this one keep popping up. It's kind of a snapshot of what we're seeing right around the country. Now, advocates say it's really hard to get an accurate picture of the numbers because the situation is so fluid. But the last census did find that 1 in 200 people were of no fixed address on that night in 2021. But of course, that was well before the cost of living crisis started to bite.
2: The government's housing accord is promising 30,000 social and affordable homes over the next 5 years. Advocates say we need 10 times that, and we need them now.
8: We are here today in 2023 with this situation because of bad policy decisions and failures over the last 30 years.
2: After 4 months on those Sydney streets, Lee finally has somewhere safe to live.
3: Ah, it's my lucky day.
2: He's been handed the keys to a one-bedroom public flat.
3: Starting to mentally identify that, hey, this is my little place now. I've actually got a place for myself now. Wow, to me, it's literally like winning the lottery. Big change. So wonderful to happen. I wish it would happen for everyone is the challenge. All the homeless people need such a change.
2: There's no furniture, just his old blow-up mattress, but it's a start. Lexi Hamilton-Smith, ABC News.
1: Smith.
0: Yeah, look, from Lexi Hamilton-Smith in the ABC, and also Harriet Tatham was the other person involved and reported on that. We thank the ABC once again for always using anything we use here at Main FM. Interesting points in there, Pete, that when someone's given a one-bedroom flat and they feel like they've been given the lottery.
1: Well, I was.
0: Exactly. That's what you were sort of saying before.
1: Exactly.
0: Yeah.
1: That's exactly how I felt.
0: But on the other hand, though, we hear the lady speak and saying, I try to keep upbeat, but I have my moments.
1: Hmm.
0: And the anxiety that you can hear in her voice is just gut-wrenching.
1: Yeah, well, it came across several times. The mental health is as much an issue as being homeless.
0: Well, this is – I'm really glad you said that word. And you said it before, is that one of our most expensive issues in life these days is – mental health, and it's directly connected with waving his phone again.
1: yes.
0: A lot of it is. When I was in rehab, people know they've heard me talk about it a lot of time. I went to rehab, and it's actually getting close to 8 years now. It's over 8 years. While I was in there, that was the first of the people coming in who had phone addictions.
1: Oh, yeah.
0: And their problems, unfortunately, were multiplied. You know, it wasn't just the phone. It was to cope with the phone, they had a drug addiction. To cope with the drug addiction, they had an alcohol addiction. To cope with that, they had a da-da-da. So the phone sort of fed into all of these different things because we rely so much on the phones.
1: Well, that's, I think, part of the problem of trying to maintain your mental health these days is that we are bombarded with so much information.
0: Mm.
1: I mean, even when you just scroll on your phone through Facebook, you know, there's so much hitting you all the time, and it's either trying to sell you something or convince you of something political or whatever. And the same on, you know, when you watch television, listen to the radio, read newspapers. There's just so much information being put out, and how we're supposed to absorb it all, I really don't know. And I tend to sort of limit myself to certain things, you know, like I don't watch TV. I'd rather watch a DVD because then I can avoid the advertisements.
0: Yeah.
1: But in that piece that you just played from the ABC, and it was very well done, I thought, well, it's 3 years old, so all those problems have just multiplied.
0: Yeah.
1: And not getting any better. The fact that housing, along with education and health, seem to be always at the bottom of the government's list when it comes to finding money.
0: Yes.
1: Defence is always way up there, and everything to do with their egos is up there. But when it comes to looking after the community, and that's what those three things do, health, education and housing,
0: yep,
1: they can't be bothered. That's because they're nice and comfortable.
0: It's a very interesting thing because I haven't been in Melbourne for quite a while, and I thought I wasn't going to be going to Melbourne for quite a while, but I'm going back again tomorrow. That's okay. That's fine. I was staggered by the new roads.
1: I'd get lost.
0: The complexity of the new roads and the new tunnels and things are very, very sci-fi. They're very, very much of what you would see on a Blade Runner movie or something like that. And the expense is staggering. And apparently, you know, Victoria is going to be paying for it for a hell of a long time. And we're nowhere near finished. I think the next one is sometime in the 30s, that by the time they actually get around to doing it. Now, in one way, I'm not saying that these things aren't important, but if we had the perfect or the ideal public transport in the way of trains, yet we pull up more train tracks than we lay.
1: Exactly. Because all those roads, all they're doing is encouraging more people to drive into town. Whereas from Castlemaine, it's much easier, much more relaxing to hop on the V-line train and you're in there in the same time it takes you to drive, sometimes less, and, you know, you can then you don't have to worry about parking, and it's not going to cost you an arm and a leg in fuel.
0: It's a perfect example of actually what's just happened with us recently. We went to Melbourne on Monday. Monday? What's today? Anyway, we went to Melbourne on Monday, and we had to drive because it was Brighton.
10: So to try to
0: connect to Brighton through public transport is just, you know, hours and hours. So we did the drive, and we were very, very fortunate. The timing of the day made it okay that we could get there without too much dilemma. The big worry was that the facility we were going to, they said, oh, well, they're working on their car park. And you go, oh, great. Okay, Brighton, one of the busiest places in Melbourne. Let's find a car park. We actually found a car park like that, which was wonderful. And I was able to even move the car again a few moments ago. But tomorrow, because we're in the heart of Melbourne, that's great. You just jump on the train and forget about it. Don't think. So, yeah, that is good. Just want to talk about statistics for a moment. Will we talk about overall or more what's here?
1: Well, what's here to start
0: Castlemaine, with? Okay. Let's look more at what's happening in Mount Alexander Shire. In Mount Alexander Shire, and this is from what is connected through the Shire statistics. In Mount Alexander Shire, an estimated 64 to 78 community members experience homelessness on any given night, with dozens sleeping rough. The housing and rental crisis is severe, forcing over 200 families to seek emergency housing support, is causing a massive shortfall of nearly 600 social housing units. Now, people experiencing homelessness overnight, 64 to 78... that seems extremely low to what I see, because I can walk from town to our home, which is only a kilometre, and see caravans in the street, tents in front yards, vans in the street with long leads going to a house. If you go up behind us, we have an area where there are definitely people who congregate. They're not there during the day, but they're there during the night. Now, I'm not criticising any of this. I'm just simply saying that
1: that's
0: it's
1: what's
0: there.
1: Happening. Yeah.
0: And if you go into town at night, and Castlemaine's a much busier place now. Mm. You know, at night time. Once upon a time, as soon as 5 o'clock came, we all went home. Whereas now, it's very, very different. And you see people moving around, trying to find somewhere. Mm. So I would debate this 64 to 78 thing about people trying to find somewhere to sleep for the night.
1: More than that?
0: I would think it's a lot more.
1: Yeah, well, it's no doubt there is, because not everybody's been counted, because they're trying to keep out of the way, obviously. They're not trying to be too obvious.
0: Yep.
1: And one of the other points that came up in that report, one of the other points that I thought's really important is the fact that women over 50 in particularly seem to be growing in number.
0: Yep.
1: And these are people, women who are homeless and having to live in a station wagon or a car. And sometimes they'll have children with them, but most of the time they're women children have grown up, gone, and they've split up with the husband or partner. Yep. And they've just got nothing.
0: Yeah,
1: of course, they're a terrible risk out there.
0: This is the other where we were hearing that lady a moment ago speaking with such anxiety that made me feel a little bit.
1: Yeah, you felt it, didn't you?
0: Yeah, you really do. And
1: I mean, we're blokes, so I mean, we can't really.
0: No, we don't
1: understand.
0: That's very, very true.
1: We can only be sympathetic we can't really understand what it must be like for a woman in that position, feeling every night when they're trying to go to sleep, is somebody going to try to get into my car? Is somebody going to attack me? Is somebody
0: and potentially with children, with kids. There are areas where I know people congregate in a group because the numbers, you know, the old
1: thing,
0: safety in numbers. When Ali met some girls who were travelling through, and they were working, but they couldn't find anywhere to live. And because they were transient workers, there was no support whatsoever, zero. If you've come from, say, from the Palm Group, they've actually got it set up where you can have, you know, find housing for you within a certain period, and then it's up to you after that period. But these people had nothing. Yeah. So well,
1: from memory, I remember you telling me about them. They were French girls who were working at Don factory. And, of course, we've got well over 200 guest workers from the Solomon Islands working there. And, of course, they need to be housed.
0: Yeah.
1: And although Don does have a certain amount of housing and they've taken over one of our caravan parks in town to house these people, it's still not enough.
0: No.
1: I've come across some of those workers who've been having awful trouble where they've rented a place and then they've had trouble with the landlords, kicked them out, not giving them their bond back, stuff like that. And, of course, they get no help from anybody.
0: No. It's I know, and I take my hat off to Ali here. Ali's always been very, very open to doing whatever she can for these people.
1: Now, it's your wife you're talking about who works for Don.
0: Yep. Ali's been there for quite a while now. And the evening shift is one of those. I think the evening shifts and the night shifts, they become a real community group where they get to know each other very, very well. You know, on the day shift, we seem to do all the flat out work and that. But I think evening shifts, relationships develop with people. And yeah, we've been able to sort of help people move into places, not necessarily find them places, but help move into places and find furniture or that sort of thing. Whereas when it came to the French girls, they had a limited time that they were here. Rental was just way, way beyond what they could. So they were sleeping in their cars. Mm. And they were moving around from different places to different places. And in the end, Ali just said, "Oh, yeah, come and take the bedroom." So they did. And we still get letters from their parents.
1: Yeah,
0: this
1: thinking
0: is a couple of years ago now. they still send them. Ali is, you know, always connected. So it's not the goodwill that we're talking about. You know, there's always the goodwill, and this is what literally what you're doing with Homes for All. This is the goodwill side. It's the other half that, well, maybe more 90% of it, that is a bit baffling why there is such a challenge to do this. Because I do know that with Don KR, they were given a grant to help build some, I think, 32 units, which were going to house, I don't know what significant workers means, but it was, you know, significant workers. As far as I know, there's been no...
1: It hasn't happened yet.
0: Yeah, and it was, I thought July was the date that we were given. I was unable to get a reply in time for this. The council directed me straight to them, and then I didn't get a reply, unfortunately. I know Don KR have got a massive responsibility. They have a huge, huge building. At the same time, your responsibility is to look after your workers.
1: Yeah.
0: And if you're going to bring people from overseas, they need somewhere safe to be living.
1: Yeah. So. Because, of course, whatever accommodation they take out of the community, it's taking it away from a local.
0: And this then creates anxiety between locals.
1: Yeah, animosity towards them, because they're taking places that locals want.
0: And that's... And look...
1: We don't want that to happen.
0: No.
1: Because they're here... Because they need to be here. I mean, the factory needs the workers.
0: Yeah.
1: They need the work. Why not?
0: Something that I will say I did notice was that there has been the biggest that I've seen ever employment program asking for, you know, local workers, for people to come to Don for the first time for a long, long, long time. They're actually looking for local workers. Anyway.
1: Well, getting back to... Homes for All this Saturday. I better let people know it starts at midday, and the first cab off the rank, as far as the speakers are concerned, is Mayor Toby Hyden. One of the other speakers, who's a very old friend of mine, is Dr. Jameel Singh, and she has spent the last 30 years helping people on low incomes find ways of purchasing a home. So I'm very interested to hear what she's got to say, and I think so will a lot of other people, because there must be quite a number of people who've been knocked back by banks or just don't have enough collateral to get a deposit and put it on a home. But trying to keep the whole event as light and entertaining as possible.
0: Yeah.
1: We've got a whole swag of musicians who are going to play some music in between the speakers, but then from 5 o'clock we're going to throw it open to a concert. And you played Peter Bowden with Nick Lyon earlier. Well, Peter's one of our performers. Other performers include the wonderful Luca Sartori from Origin.
0: Ah, lovely.
1: Who's been going around to the aged care facilities in town and entertaining them. And he's got a great little YouTube channel these days where he sings his Italian songs.
0: Yeah.
1: Also, Elizabeth Scanlon, one of our main FM presenters, got her band Merchants and Thieves, which I believe Toby Hayden is the bass player for.
0: Oh, so, there you go, of course.
1: Because they played up at the Bushfire Benefit. Les Thomas is coming up from Melbourne. He came up the other day and performed support for Kavisha, who released her latest album at the Cool Room. We've also got Andy Dunn, Ange Lawson, Loz Laurie, Scott Sanders, who's going to provide the PA and perform.
0: Good on Scott, yes.
1: And Trudy Fatnauna Edgley, who's also played in Castlemaine quite a few times, is coming over from Ballarat. So we've got quite a great little lineup. And to finish off the night, we've got that wonderful, wonderful cabaret actor, Georgia Darcy, who has been doing...
0: Oh, Georgia with the...
1: She's been putting on with her... brand new wife, Louise. They've been putting on these fantastic speakeasy cabarets up at the Albion.
0: Yep.
1: And that happens every third Saturday of the month. So it's going to be as I say, light and entertaining as well as informative.
0: Yeah, look, Georgia's show that she did at the fire benefit was just
1: she's gorgeous, quite a character, isn't she?
0: Sensational.
1: You haven't been to a speakeasy cabaret yet.
0: You keep telling me about
1: them. You must
0: them.
1: Go must because go. They are fantastic. Yeah. And it's different every time, of course, because there are different acts.
0: Yeah.
1: But I just want people out there in the community to support this, come along, listen to what's being said, enjoy some of the music, talk to one another. Yeah. You know, I want people to come and talk to one another. Because everyone's got their own problems, I think. And if you've got a housing problem, then this is the place, this is the forum to come and air it, basically.
0: There have been so many different ways that people do try and reach out and talk about the situation of homelessness. And I know a lot of people actually don't like the word.
1: Well, that's right. You've got to call them people who are homeless rather than say they are homeless.
0: I'm not trying to be overly political about this. So the point, I think what happens sometimes when we do fiddle with these words, we lose the impact of what is happening.
1: Yes, and I think that politicians and bureaucrats are very good at twisting words because they'll state something in their tenancy agreement or in their policies. But when you test it, it's suddenly open for interpretation.
0: Yes.
1: And their interpretation doesn't seem to tally with yours.
0: Look, we might have a bit of a break for a while, a bit of a musical break. And look, some of these may seem a little bit dark, but the amazing Liz Stringer came here last year, if I remember rightly, and the entire tour was focused on homeless issues. And she toured all around, well, best of my knowledge, all around Victoria, then all around Australia. And when I had a close look at the sort of songs that Liz was playing, they really do fit. So I'm just going to read out quickly the titles that you've got: Coming Home, Children, We Often Don't, you know, they should be the first thing that we think of when we have homeless. We just definitely don't want children being homeless. Then Criminal, and this is more criminal attitudes towards these sort of issues. And then naturally, To Survive, what a lot of people sadly are having to do to survive. So look, I know it may sound a little bit dark, but Liz Stringer has a way of reaching right into our hearts, minds and souls. You're on 94.9 Main FM's Around the Wireless with me, Glenn FM, and my good mate Pete Dawson. And this is the amazing Liz Stringer.

0: Here is the news. 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
1: Squeak at the Bridge Hotel, Saturday, May 23, playing their debut headline show. It's Tiramisu Mysterioso, two parts Lady Fingers, 3 litres of mascarpone, 1 cube of buffalo cream, a queef of coca, a squirt of coffee, and a drizzle of Tia Maria, served in a vintage Peter's Neapolitan ice cream pallet on a gondola floating down Barker's Creek. 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
2: 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Let's go. 6:30 on a Saturday night. Main FM, we're feeling all right. I got the mic on. My name is Lifon. Putting words together like a hyphon. Nowadays, everybody want to talk like they got the mic, but that's me on a Saturday night. You should tune into The Wave, all right. The Wave's all right. The Wave, all right. All right, all right, all right.
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4: This Saturday.
3: 23rd.
4: The 23rd, the rally and concert with speakers and music.
3: Yeah, look, just want to go back over something that Pete put out on the very first little bit of a flyer that he did. Homeless, high rents, mortgages, unavailable, government housing estates, too few and too poorly managed. There are so many issues making life difficult for people trying to find a home they can afford. One of the things that I often find about this that's really challenging, and that's why I played the series of songs from Liz Stringer, is that you've got so many different issues that encompasses this. Mm. And how people must feel, and it was brought out actually really, really well in the doco at the beginning, that we've become not a country of levels, say, you know, people that we used to sort of have those that were doing it tough, then those that were sort of in the beginning and then the middle ground.
4: No, the rich have got richer and the poor have got poorer, and there's a lot more of us.
3: So it's the true haves and the true have-nots.
4: Indeed.
3: And there are obviously different ranges of the haves, of the people that have got a home. And, I don't want people out there to think for a moment that if you've worked hard and you've got a home and you're happy and you've got whatever else you want, talking about homelessness isn't about you personally.
4: No, no.
3: But it is about what we can do for others.
4: Mm. I mean, I have experienced being homeless and having to live in my van or couch surf, or as I said earlier, did a whole heap of house minding, you know, to have somewhere to live.
3: I remember you were doing your house minding days.
4: Well, yeah. It was 6 months leading up to when I got the government housing townhouse here in Castlemaine. And it was quite pleasant, you know, you have someone's house for a month, look after their dog or cat or chooks or whatever, water the garden. But obviously, it's temporary, and you don't feel very secure because you know it's temporary.
3: And it's going to end. Mm. Yeah, it's going to come.
4: But one of the things about Homes for All, the rally and concert, is that we want people to be informed about what is out there that can help them if they need help. One of the speakers, Kaz Nielsen, she's involved with the My Homes Network, which is basically under the umbrella of Delkaya Health. Yep. And they have various working groups or organisations under that umbrella, from a homeless group to, Tom Danby with his Tiny Homes on Wheels project.
3: Yes, yeah.
4: And there are various other working groups within that umbrella. One of our speakers, Dr. Jamil Kaur Singh, who will be here on Saturday, she's speaking after the mayor, Toby, and she's had 30 years in the Australian property and finance industry, and through her work as founding director of FinPlus and Focus Buyers, she has helped hundreds of individuals, families, navigate the often complex journey of securing property. And she's really passionate about it, and she works very hard for people on a low income to show them ways in which they can achieve their goal.
3: Yep.
4: And these sorts of, you know, the speakers, the information stalls that we will have there, as I say, I hope will inform people in whatever area of the housing crisis that they're involved in, whether they're homeless, whether they're struggling to find somewhere to rent, whether they're struggling to find, you know, a mortgage and buy their own place. The other thing too is that, and this is something that somebody brought up the other day, there are so many elderly people, older people living in big houses in Castlemaine, either on their own or perhaps as a couple, and they've got plenty of space. Wouldn't it be wonderful if they could be encouraged to open up those spaces and rent them to people? Because it's ludicrous to have a three-bedroom house and there's only one of you.
3: Look, it's interesting you say that. I was looking at this list. People experiencing homelessness, we talked about that. Housing wait list, there's at least 700 households in the Shire on the Victorian Housing Register, which I would also think has grown.
4: Mm-hmm.
3: Renting affordability, the Shire faces an estimated shortfall of up to at least 1,000 rental properties. Approximately 49% of renting households experience rental stress, paying more than 30%, and I once again say I reckon that would be higher, of their income on rent. The social housing stock, only about 2.2% of homes in the Shire are public or community housing, which falls well below state natural averages. Now, I heard once, and maybe I'm wrong, you might be able to correct me on this, that one of the biggest problems Castlemaine has is our location. We're too close to Melbourne.
4: Oh, I see. And that's why the prices are high.
3: Well, Bendigo, what I'm getting at is Bendigo has a lot of housing projects on the go.
4: Mm.
3: Right, and they desperately need them, right? Mm. Castlemaine is not quite far enough away.
4: Mm. It's not remote enough in the regional area.
3: And its size of the town and all this sort of thing. So apparently there is a number of things that actually go against Castlemaine when it comes to statistics, numbers, figures, whatever you want to look at it.
4: But you'd think because of its size, the fact that being an old gold, you know, gold rush town like Bendigo, like Ballarat, Maryborough, etc., but it hasn't developed and grown the way they have.
3: No,
4: it's still stayed a small country town. Yes. You'd think the government would see the value in building more public housing here because it would increase the population. It would bring, you know, more business to the place. It would. And because of our proximity to Melbourne, we're only an hour and a half away, it means that if necessary, people can still go into Melbourne to study or work.
3: Yep.
4: But one of the other aspects of the housing crisis is the fact that people who've got money and buy houses as an investment quite often leave them empty. And there's something called negative gearing, which yes. I don't understand, but it seems to me that rather than that being beneficial in taxing you, it should be the opposite. If you've got a house, a second, third or fourth house that's just sitting there empty, you should have to pay more tax or more rates than if it's got somebody in it.
3: Yeah. Maybe I'm not the right person to talk to because it just my head doesn't work very well when it comes to numbers and figures and things. I'm going to play a few songs that are really significant as far as homelessness is concerned. One is actually an what's called a homeless awareness, was a project, a competition to raise awareness for homelessness. And Mike Morrell and Julie came out, Can You Hear Them? This won the competition a couple of years ago. And I've just blinked out the wrong one, but I'll put it back in and we'll give you a little bit of music before we end up today.
4: That's great.

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1: 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And in some ongoing happy news, The Retronauts is sponsored by the ever-delicious Mulberry's Delicatessen.
2: All right, folks, well, that's just about it here on Around the Wireless and, looking and giving our support for Homes for All. One thing we need to talk about, Pete, just quickly before we go, is whereabouts is it and where does this support come from?
3: Right, well, it's being held at the St Mary's Hall on the corner of Littleton and Hargraves, right in the middle of town, basically. And it's... of course, part of the Catholic Church, and I would like to thank Aurelio Fragapani, our new priest there. He's taken over from Wahid. And he, once we talked to him about this, he volunteered to let us use the hall free of charge. He's been really supportive. He had hoped to put on a barbecue, but unfortunately he's got some church business on that day and won't be able to. But he's certainly been very, very supportive and... he seems to want to really be part of the community and really get to know who he's living in amongst.
2: Yes,
3: and so he's a great bloke, I would say.
2: Look,
3: so come along, 12 noon until around about 9, I reckon, we'll go. Because we've got several speakers and they'll be done by 5, and then at 5 o'clock we'll throw it open to a concert and let the local musos run riot.
2: Okay.
3: And a lot of their songs will have... home or housing themes.
2: Yes. Yeah.
3: Not all of them, but some of them to fit with the philosophy of the whole show. So I hope people will come along because a lot of great people from the community have put in a fair bit of effort to make this happen.
2: Oh, look, I congratulate you and everyone else that has, well, made the effort to get involved.
3: And can I just say, I'm rather disappointed that. None of the politicians we invited have agreed to come. We haven't had much support from the powers that be, sadly, and I was hoping that at least somebody from the Department of Families, Fairness and Housing would at least come along, but
2: families,
3: they're not interested.
2: Fairness and Housing, but that's a very...
3: Isn't that a ridiculous term for a ministry?
2: Oh, dear. Look, mate, all the best. Congrats again and well done for taking it on. I know how much work it's been, but it's really, really important that we actually do look at bringing these people together. Because there's nothing worse than being said, oh, look, you've got to go over there to do this and over there to do that. Whereas in this case, you'll be able to talk to people who are
3: right
2: under the one roof.
3: Here and now.
2: Well done, mate.
3: And I'd like to thank you, Glenn. You've put an awful lot of work into this particular program today and you've done a great job. Thank you.
2: Mate. No, it's a pleasure, mate. I'm more than happy to do it. And these things matter, folks. The town really, really matters. And people that are doing it... I actually don't like the expression doing it tough. It's overused and it's cruel. People don't need to be told they're doing it tough.
3: Because they're actually suffering. It's not just doing it
2: exactly.
3: tough, they're suffering.
2: So please, folks, just look after each other. Try and find a reason to smile and just enjoy your brand new day, folks. And we'll catch up with you next week here on Around the Wireless. Thanks for coming in, mate.
3: And thanks to Main FM for supporting this project too.
2: As always. Good on you, mate. Take care, Pete.
3: Hooray.
2: Oh, look, coming up in a moment. Ah, good grief. I always forget. No, I don't. And I haven't even forgotten this time. Pocket Full of Change coming up very soon with Jodie and Will. So please stick around. I always look at how the situation is, how the situation could be, and in a lot of cases how homeless works, and sadly how the us and them work. So coming up shortly, Pocketful of Change. Take care, folks. Enjoy your Wednesday and whatever else happens next.

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0: Hello and welcome to Pockets Full of Change, this weekly show airing on the greatest little station in the nation, Main FM, where my co-host Jodie Newcombe and I have been exploring the vibrant shoots of a new emerging economic paradigm that's in service of life. And we've been doing that in conversation with a fabulous range of heart and mind expanding guests. Just a note that although Jodie and I have been tag teaming now since our inaugural show, we do have plans to come back together on air very soon to review all the great stories that have been emerging here week on week. I met today's guest at Small Giant's deeply inspiring Wisdom and Action Forum. Her name is Laurie Kravos, and she's a philanthropy professional working for Zoos Victoria. She helps fund their vision, fighting extinction to secure a future rich in wildlife. Through her work, she brings joy and meaning to the supporters of the zoos, bring them closer to the work they have so generously chosen to support. Laurie is also an artist, creating under the name of Zora Verona. She weaves with natural fibres and explores the complexity of nests as sculptural forms, honouring birds as artists, architects, and our earliest teachers. What a recipe for a rich conversation. But before we dive into our chat, which we recorded yesterday, I'd like to acknowledge that today's show comes to you from beautiful Wurundjeri country. I'd like to pay my respects to elders, past and present, for their continuing stewardship of these lands and their dedication to culture. And I'd like to extend that respect to the elders of Jarrah country, where this show is being aired. Okay, let's dive in. So hi, Laurie. Thank you so much for joining me here today on Pockets Full of Change. And as I kind of mentioned when we met, this radio show is about, well, the tagline is charting the irresistible rise of the well-being economy. But essentially the question is, how might we humans give our gifts in service of life and be supported in the process? And I had the bright idea that we could basically apply that to where you work, Zoos Victoria, and see what we can find out from that. But before we go there, that's the frame. Welcome to the show, and it's really nice to start off getting to know who you are. So can you give us a sense of your life journey to this point and how it led to your current role at Zoos Victoria?
2: Yeah, great. Thank you. It's really good to be here with you, Will. It's really lovely to join you on Wurundjeri country, share this time with you and your listeners. After connecting at the Wisdom and Action Forum recently, and I must say kudos and heartfelt gratitude to Small Giants for curating such an inspiring and thought-provoking gathering. I was delighted to discover the premise behind Pockets Full of Change. In reading the show intro, there's such incredible synergy and alignment there. Because your show and philanthropy, my role at Zoos Victoria, could well and truly be the definition of philanthropy and what I do. So for giving your gifts in service of a thriving world, and in doing so, being deeply sustained in the process, it's absolutely pitch perfect. So just expanding on that just for a moment.
0: Oh, great. Well, thank you. It feels like we're onto something. This is episode 14, and Jodie and I have been kind of regrouping in the last week or so just to go, what is it that we're doing? And it's very exciting to see a body of work growing here that we can then
3: start to draw upon to, you know, activate some of these ideas.
2: But congratulations to you and Jody. It is just such an inspiring program that you've put together, and I've listened to a few episodes, and so it's a real privilege to be with you here today. But yeah, just expanding just for a moment on that sentence you used, you know, the power to sustain us. I just really wanted to share that I've witnessed that firsthand for well over a decade now with my career in philanthropy. You know, it can really be transformational on so many levels. It's a source of joy, meaning, fulfillment, and real purpose for those that give of their unique gifts. And those gifts can be time, they can be talent, their treasure. But I really feel that those three T's, they create the foundations to support humanity and our natural world to flourish. Yeah. But I'm getting ahead of myself. You asked me about my life's journey and how did I come to be so fortunate to work in this transformational space. And perhaps it feels a little like Freudian therapy, asking me what my earliest childhood memory is. But your listeners might be correct to guess from my wayward accent that Australia was not my first home. So I was born in Canada, in the shadow of the Rocky Mountains, in the foothills of Calgary, Alberta. Yet I've always felt my life journey started in the land of my ancestors. So my father, he's from Slovenia, and my mother's family from near the Tatra Mountains in Slovakia. And these three things all share something in common, and that's majestic mountains and abundant rivers, of which I feel deeply connected to. Yeah. Have you been to either, to Slovenia or Canada?
3: I haven't. I've always had a hankering for Canada, and my partner Kate and I are both musicians, and at some point I know it's going to be a deep satisfaction to kind of roll our music around Eastern Europe, because those rhythms and that essence of the kind of gypsy feel music has always inspired us.
2: It's beautiful, and yeah, and I just, you know, as far as that's always part of me as well, but it was the mountains and the river, as I've gone through life, I really feel that they're part of my DNA.
3: Yeah.
2: And they've led me and compelled me to do the work that I currently do. And to live where I am now. So I'm halfway up a mountain overlooking the Yarra or the Burrarung and the Yarra Ranges. And I feel really blessed to call Warburton my home for the last 20 years. And my closest neighbours here are lyrebirds. So apologies, we might have them interrupt us because they sometimes sing outside the window. So if you hear some strange noises, that's my neighbours. But so from a young age, I was... Oh, sorry, you go. You had a question.
3: Oh, no, I was just going to say a silly thought. Tell them I want them on the show as the next guest, you know.
2: Absolutely. They're very shy but very forthcoming all at the same time.
3: Oh,
2: just depends on the day you catch them. A bit like myself, I think. From a young age, I was really drawn to the natural world, plants and animals, and, you know, even from a really young age, like I think 5 or 6, I harbored this desire to protect it. So it would have been about 1979, and my family moved to the very outskirts of suburbia in Canada. And I really felt like we were teetering on the edge of, you know, progress and destruction versus these remnant habitats that remained. And so, you know, we were only 5 and 6 at the time, but my best friend and I were planning and plotting how some shiny little stones we'd discovered in a nearby field might be precious enough to help us stop the destruction being caused by the local property developer. So it's one of my earliest childhood memories, but, it was a childhood dream, and it wasn't realised, of course. They were just shiny stones after all. And the urban sprawl sprawled onwards, claiming field after field of grasslands and wildflowers. So Calgary wasn't a great spiritual fit for me. I was quite disillusioned by a culture that really valued predominantly the economic might of oil and gas and cattle. So after that, I was a bit of a tumbleweed. And I first lived in Vancouver, then in Montreal. I travelled to the United States and Europe. I spent a year travelling and working across Australia on a working holiday visa. Returned to Canada, then the UK for a couple of years, before finally settling back here in Australia. But I think the common thread across all that time was a love and exploration of the natural world and relationship-based roles. So always working in the service of bringing joy to others. So whether that be hospitality, to arts, community and culture for local government, and then finding what I felt was a role that had been made for me. So my first philanthropic role and my first mentor, which was my manager at the Royal Botanic Gardens, introduced me to a mission statement that I now take wherever I go, and that is to bring joy to the supporters of the organisation I work for. It was such a coming home. I still chuckle at myself. I once told the gardens director at the time that I loved my job so much that if I didn't need the money, I'd do it for free. Thankfully, he never took me up on that offer.
3: Well, great. I mean, you found your way to embodying the kind of essence of what we're talking about on this show, and not everyone gets that. So being able to speak from that place is really valuable for this work that we're doing and getting these stories out. Yeah, carry on.
2: So I kind of went from flora to fauna, from the Royal Botanic Gardens to the zoo. And I feel like I've continued my conservation education in my workplaces, and I've followed in the hallowed footsteps of the garden's first director, who was Baron von Mueller. And many Victorians might not know, but the zoo's actually started its life's journey at Melbourne Gardens. So Mueller, the first director, he was obsessed with feeding the colony and entertaining the colony.
3: Right.
2: So this was back in the 1800s. So he imported plants, but animals as well. And as the gardens developed, it became apparent that there wasn't room for both. So the current site in Royal Park in Parkville, where Melbourne Zoo stands today, opened in 1862. So it makes it Australia's oldest operating zoo, and I'm so proud to be part of Zoos Victoria. It's a world-leading conservation organisation fighting wildlife extinction, and it's been home for me for almost 8 years now.
3: Cool. Oh, wow. Now, you also describe yourself as an artist, and I just thought maybe it might be nice to bring in a little bit of that weave and get you to give us a sense of how those two vocations, if you like, intertwine and help you express your gifts.
2: So weave and intertwine are really good words, because that's what I do. I weave sculptures. But I should start by sharing that I practice under a pseudonym, which is Zora Verona. So I've chosen to create under the name of my two grandmothers. Zora is the name of my grandmother, but also my aunt, hailing from Slovenia. And Verona is the name of my grandmother and great-grandmother on my mother's side, with Slovakian heritage. And in choosing that, I just thought, I wanted to honour my ancestors, my cultural heritage, and, the sacrifices they made so that I could live the life that I do today. It's funny, you say my muse, and I think it's quite funny in a way that it shares its origins with the first song that I've nominated for today. So my creativity echoes Paul Kelly. His song and my art practice was forged from fire. So I was living up in the Yarra Valley in 2009, and I experienced the Black Saturday bushfires in a very personal way. I was working for council, we're at the coalface, getting alerts constantly, supporting the community, hosting emergency shelters, fire meetings, and this was all at the local arts centre. And so we were just surrounded with anxiety. And time and again over that period, after Marysville was lost, we were advised to evacuate. So we evacuated over and over again, because today might be the day that Walkton would be lost, just like Marysville. So we were on high alert for weeks and grieving those in our communities, the ones they'd lost. But, you know, we were one of the lucky ones. The winds changed and our town was spared. But, flash forward to late 2019, 2020, and I was at Zoos Victoria. And again, the bushfires were raging across Victoria. And while the military was conducting emergency evacuations of the people, on their return flights were the vets and nurses and keepers of Zoos Victoria. And they were helping with the countless animals injured in the fire. Animals were being flown back to be treated at the zoos. And so many animals, as people know, were lost, especially bird life, invertebrates and reptiles. And I think they put that estimate at just over a billion animals. And understandably, I was feeling really overwhelmed, you know, and probably some PTSD from, you know, my time in 2009. So I was really looking for a sense of flow, you know. What could I do with my hands to calm my nervous system? How could I create something meaningful to honour the lives of all those animals that were lost? I, however, didn't want to wish start to create and add to that ever-growing pile of waste. Just because you create art doesn't mean anyone else wants it. So, you know, with a sense of despair, I remember my head was in my hands and I just looked out the kitchen window and the local birds, they were taking refuge in the bird bath and they were flitting on the lawn. And I remembered this nest that I had on the desk behind me. And it was the first nest I was ever gifted from a windstorm here at home. So it was a tumbleweed itself, you know, blowing. And I chased it down the paddock and held it on my hands. And those two things, it just dawned on me. I could start an art practice making birds' nests.
3: So,
2: a bit random, but not so, you know, so many woven threads that brought that together. But, it took flight, all puns intended, within a matter of months. And I held my first exhibition in Warburton. My partner is a photographer. He displayed his photos of birds, and I did sculptures of nests. And I was inspired to weave these to honour birds as artist and architect. You know, the more I learned about birds, I realised how incredible they were. You know, we think about birds weaving, felting and stitching like they do, but they've actually been doing it for millions of years longer than humans. Homo sapiens have been around. So I'd like to think that we actually learned many of our crafting techniques from them. So I did an exhibition called The Art and Craft of Nests, and in it I re-envisioned a lot of nests that were held in natural history collections worldwide. And that's something from my time in the gardens. I got to work in the National Herbarium, and there's millions of plant specimens in there. And I knew that it was the same for nests, that, you know, nests from Australia had been collected in the 1800s and then whisked back over to, you know, America or the UK. And they live in little boxes over the museum. And I thought, wouldn't it be wonderful to gift these back to the world? You know, so few people encounter nests in the wild anymore. And if we don't see something, how can we fall in love with it? How can we understand it? And that's how, I guess, the two intertwine is, you know, so although my life as Laurie Kravis and Zora Varona are different, they share the same path. We're both trying to foster an understanding of how important and amazing the natural world is. We want to bring joy and we want to inspire people to care and protect this beautiful planet we call home. So, yeah, telling stories, awakening an understanding of the natural world that's worthy of our wonder, our awe, and most importantly, our protection. That's sort of my driving force.
3: Beautiful. Wow. What? I'm so glad I asked you to tell your story. It's wonderful. And weaving it that way. One little thought that popped in is like you pointing out the birds have been doing this for so long, this sense that, you know, a bit of humility that humans can perhaps take is considering ourselves still apprentices to the natural world as a younger species.
2: Absolutely.
3: Anyway, let's all let that settle and have a listen to the song that you suggested, Sleep, Australia Sleep, by Paul Kelly.

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1: Welcome back to Pockets Full of Change, where my guest Laurie Kravos and I have already started a beautiful conversation flowing about her entwined vocations as an artist of a nest building artist and her role at Zoos Victoria, which we're going to hear more about in a moment. But first of all, tell us a bit more about why you chose that song, Sleep, Australia Sleep, by Paul Kelly.
2: Yeah, so Paul Kelly wrote that song in response to the 2019-2020 bushfires. So as I alluded to before, we sort of share the bushfires as a tragic muse. But, you know, he wrote it as a wake-up call, you know, a critique of that widespread attitude amongst humans, that we are the most important life form on the planet. And as we just discussed, maybe we're not. Maybe there's, you know, all these other life forms that have come before us, and we've learnt from them. But I also wanted to say thank you so much, Paul Kelly and his partner, Sean Darling. They're amazing philanthropists. And, you know, you were talking about giving of our unique gifts and how we can make a difference. And so musicians are really artists. They're all standing up, you know, for the beautiful planet we call home. So I just wanted to say thank you to them.
1: Oh, that's lovely. I agree. I totally agree. And we can share facts as much as we like, but stories that can enter our bodies and really help us to feel how a thing is, that's what gets us to motivated to get involved. So as we now bring the conversation to your role at Zoos Victoria, imagine for a moment that Zoos Victoria is a person. What in your view are their gifts? How does their sharing of those gifts help them align and contribute to ecosystem health? And are they getting sustained, supported by the current economic system, or even just more focusing on the current economic relationships and structures around them that you're in your role, presumably helping to facilitate? That's quite a big question. Let it settle for a moment.
2: It's a massive question, but I'll have a go at tackling it. But, yeah, I was reflecting on, you know, Zoos

0: conservation organisation, the zoos, is more than just these four great zoos, or maybe we could call them split personalities. They each have their own. So it's Melbourne Zoo, Werribee Open Range Zoo, Healesville Sanctuary and Kyabram Faunal Park. But they all share the same underlying ethos. We also work far beyond our walls. So wildlife hospitals, we support a regional network of wild carers and rehabilitators. Zoos Victoria also helps critically endangered wildlife to return to thriving in the world. So, you know, who they are as a person very much contributes to our ecosystem health. There's a saying we often quote at work, and it's saving wildlife is not just what we do, it's who we are. And I think that perfectly encapsulates both Zoos Victoria, but the community as well that stand behind them. So Zoos Victoria is a great connector. You know, we all have those friends who just bring everyone together.
1: Yeah, that's nice.
0: As a community. Yeah, and, you know, they're trying to create the world's most wildlife-friendly society. And we're doing that by encouraging the broader Victorian community to champion wildlife conservation. You know we need everyone on board to fight extinction and to commit it, you know, to furthering our role as an educational institution as well. Amazingly, I think most Melburnians know that, you know, all Victorians love their sport, their coffee and their food. But they may not know also how much they love their zoos. So we're very pleased to have ticked over 390,000 members to Zoos Victoria recently. So that's more than the top three AFL clubs combined.
1: Oh, there you go. Yeah, there's a stat.
0: She's certainly a connector.
1: I want to continue this idea of this new person that I'm getting to know in my life, the connector, the passionate defender of many species, and get into this... what's the word I'm looking for? The dilemma, if you like, of being in the current economic system. Like, how do we earn a crust? Is it helping us really do our spiritual work, our kind of core work? And if not, what systems do we need to change in order for that to work? So using that metaphor, where's the zoo sitting with that? How's it being supported? And is it able to show up as itself in the work that it's doing, being paid to do, if you like?
0: Yeah, absolutely. I think it kind of reminds me, I think it was Barry Lieberman might have said on the stage at Wisdom and Action Forum, and more. And so, you know, I think we're so fortunate at Zoos Victoria. We have this strong membership base. We also have a community, a family of supporters. Our major gift supporters are called Conservation Partners. We also have community fundraisers. My former CEO told a beautiful story, and I was there on that day, on the day of the bushfires back in 2020. We received two gifts, and both were so precious to us. One was the entire contents of a young girl's piggy bank.
1: Oh.
0: She'd sent in all her money to help. And the other was a check from someone we'd never met before for $250,000.
1: Wow.
0: And that was just extraordinary. And it just spoke to so much that everyone has a role to play, you know, whether it's a visitor to the zoo, as a member, as a donor, a supporter, people who leave gifts in their wills. You know, there's so many different avenues, and government as well. So, you know, state and federal government are also on board and help us with many of the projects we have. We're actually a statutory authority of the state government. But what we need is more. You know, we've got 390,000 members. Let's make it 400.
1: Yeah.
0: Let's make it 410, you know. And the same with our family of supporters. I think, you know, a lot of people in philanthropy, we don't have a real culture of philanthropy in Australia like we might have in the United Kingdom or in North America. But there's a real joy to giving, you know, and I've witnessed that over and over again.

0: supporters will share with me, you know, how meaningful it has been to them. They're like, wow, I've done something truly useful with my life. You know, they might be executives sitting on boards, but they've saved a species from extinction, you know. And philanthropists will share, oh, I always thought I should give because I had to, but they didn't realize how much joy there could be in giving. So I'd really invite others, you know, to embrace that and come and be part of that, you know, that joy and finding purpose and meaning. You know, many people come to us at a time in their lives that they're not able to go out in the field, but they can with us.
1: Yeah.
0: You know, we whether that's vicariously on their couches, but they're with us every step of the way. You know, climbing out Mount Bovo, out there releasing helmeted honey eaters. You know, so it's they really can be part of Zoos Victoria and that fight to save extinction. So, you know, I think the economic relationships and structures are very good. We've got those foundations, but we do need to, you know, have more and more people come across to feel the same.
1: Is philanthropy changing in Australia? You've been in there in a role around that for quite some time now, so you've had a chance to really feel it, if it's evolving.
0: Mm, absolutely. I think there's definitely a sense of more collaboration, and that's between the organisations, but it's also driven by the funders themselves. They want to see all of us working together. So we're fantastic partners with Bush Heritage, Trust for Nature, Parks Victoria, you know, DECA, which is the government department. And there's so many examples that I can speak to at the moment. One in particular, very close to my heart, is Haining Farm, which is out in the Yarra Valley. And that's been a project supported by communities, individuals, foundations, Parks Victoria, state government, and their neighbours. And everyone's working together to revegetate that land. And we've created a safe haven there. So there's a predator-proof fence that is just being finished as we speak. And we're really looking forward to this beautiful little creature. It's one of our faunal emblems. It's called the Lowland Leadbeater's Possum. And it's going to get introduced to that landscape, return to that landscape, you know, after probably an absence of hundreds of years later this year. And we couldn't do it without that collaboration, that coming together. So, yeah, we're so grateful.
1: Oh, that's great. Look, these, you know, I see the ads for the zoo on the telly, and, you know, inevitably that story, because it's trying to attract people to the zoo, is about, it's kind of what the humans are getting out of it. It's like, it's an experience, it's an adventure, and the animals are kind of like there to entertain a little bit. That's you know, probably just an unfortunate necessity of that kind of way of building things. But clearly the story of the zoo, well, I mean, obviously it's changed in many ways. Some, you know, it's possible that for a lot of people, the zoo just seems like a place where animals are kept.
0: Mm-hmm.
1: And this whole story of the zoos being an organization that is so active in building the health back of populations of creatures that have been threatened.
0: Mm.
1: How's that story getting out there? And obviously it's the one that is going to align the flows of both money and interest that are actually aligned to who Zoos Victoria is.
0: Yeah, they're really good prompts. You know, Zoos Victoria has changed enormously over the years. And, you know, it wasn't always a conservation-based organisation. It was very much that place of entertainment. But it's always been a place where people can fall in love with wildlife. And we did a fascinating study recently about how many conservation messages we could give to people during a visit and how many times we could ask for money. And they all reported that we could give them as many conservation messages as we wanted. They were welcome. So, yes, we may entice you to visit our zoos because we have beautiful baby giraffes and snow leopard cubs at the moment. But from the moment you walk in the door, that messaging is there about fighting wildlife extinction. And we use this model called Connect and Understand and Act. So we know it's so important for people to connect with the wildlife first, and then we present to them options, you know, understand what the problem is, and then present these options, you know, that they can take, these little actions. And sometimes it's as simple as blowing bubbles instead of blowing balloons. Well, I'm not sure if you know, but Victoria actually banned the release of balloons due to Zoos Victoria campaigning about the danger to wildlife, seabirds in particular, because they were feeding their chicks balloons and balloon clips. And so by, you know, sharing this message, we, you know, that the pester power of a child, they want to blow bubbles at their birthdays, not have balloons, you know. And so at beautiful great. Wild seas presentation, you know, we would connect you with the animals, and most of those animals have come to us via rescues. You know, they couldn't be returned out to the wild. But we tell their stories and we let people understand. And then at the end, we encourage everyone to sign a book. Who's going to pledge to blow bubbles, not balloons?
1: Yeah.
0: And it's amazing, you know, how many T-shirts you see walking around with people saying blow bubbles, not balloons.
1: And, yeah.
0: And many of
1: bubbles, not balloons.
0: That's right. And down to the coffee that we serve. So we serve something called coffee for wildlife.
1: Yeah.
0: So we're working with farmers overseas to grow shade-grown coffee. So we're providing them with a market, which means that the wildlife can coexist with farming. You know, we need to think of novel solutions for these people to have a livelihood, but for humans and animals to thrive together. And so we feel like coffee for wildlife is perfect for something like that. So, yeah, absolutely. We definitely want you to visit. But once you're there, we're working very hard to, you know, encourage you to partner with us to be a champion for wildlife.
1: Oh, that's so good. So the survey was, how many times can we give you a conservation message, and how many times we can ask you for money? And they were like, you can give us all the
0: conservation.
1: You can give us all the conservation messages you want. What did they say about how many times you could ask them for money?
0: Just once, which is very disappointing. But I do, it's quite funny. People always say, oh, how do you do what you do? How do you ask people for money? And I always share, I don't ask for money. I always ask people if they'd like to do something extraordinary, something that's never been done before. Would you like to save a species with us? Would you like to open a wildlife hospital with us? You know, we've got this gorgeous little dragon, which sort of alludes to the next song. But, you know, there is this dragon in Victoria, the Victorian grassland nearest dragon. And it's been extinct for 50 years, or so we thought. No one had seen it, you know. And it was rediscovered. Someone was doing some land surveys, and completely by accident. But, you know, we mounted a rescue mission immediately and brought in two founders so that we could start a breeding program. And so now we have, you know, hundreds of these little dragons that are just waiting to go back out into the wild. But so, you know, that program in particular, I think, who doesn't want to save a dragon?
1: Yeah, great.
0: So we often don't talk about money at the philanthropic level. It's more about, what's the change that you want to see? What, you know, do you want to move a species away from extinction?
1: Beautiful. That's the perfect segue to the next song. So let's dive into Dragons by Teeny Tiny Stevies, and you can tell me a little bit more about this band when we return.

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1: Down the Rabbit Hole with me, Frank Fells. Spoken word and music for a plague species. Wednesday nights, 8 p.m. and midnight, Friday, a repeat.

0: Hello and welcome back to Pockets Full of Change. And I'm having a lovely conversation here today with Laurie Kravos from Zoos Victoria. Oh, I can't believe we've got only a tiny bit left to wrap up all these wonderful themes. First of all, tell us a little bit about the song that we just heard.
1: Yeah, so it's just another beautiful example of everyone bringing their unique gifts. I thought it was just such a wonderful juxtaposition from Paul Kelly to the teeny tiny Stevies. But it was a collaboration between Zoos Victoria and the teeny tiny Stevies to celebrate the rediscovery of this beautiful little dragon after 50 years. And we've got a dragon disco at Melbourne Zoo, so kids can come and bop along to the dragon song. And hopefully, both parents and children alike will it'll raise awareness for this beautiful little dragon and the plight that it is suffering at the moment. So currently it's just found on one pocket of land, and we have to say thanks to the landholders for taking such good care of it. It's really interesting how humans and animals can coexist. We have a lot of Goldilocks species, like the dragons, like the plains wanderer bird, and these exist on grazed land, so they're not too much grass, not too little. We can coexist together. We have to learn how to support one another. It's beautiful.
0: As we draw this conversation to a close, one of the things, obviously, that I threw in by turning Zoos Victoria into a person in our minds is really create a dialogue between how what an institution has to show us in terms of giving its gifts and aligning with ecosystem health, and what an individual might. And your last comments on your approach to philanthropy, I thought, were really wonderful and also kind of insightful in terms of not talking about money first. I think, it's very easy to get head up with the cost of living crisis and just put money right at the front. But to ask that question, what exciting adventure do you want to go on? What thing do you want to achieve? And putting that first as an individual, as a community, and obviously in Zoos Victoria's case, as an institution.
1: And there's so many things people can do, and it isn't just about money. There's so many ways to grow closer to an organisation. So, if Zoos Victoria is this trustworthy friend, or nature, overall is our friend. She's what sustains us mentally, physically. Every study shows that animals are smarter than we think. The studies also show that when we connect with nature, we're physically and mentally, in a better state. I would encourage people to get out in the natural world, to visit the zoos. But there's lots of things you can do. There's the iNaturalist app. So if you're taking a walk, you can record all the things that you see, whether it be an insect or a bird, and you can just upload the picture. If you know the name, great. If you don't, it doesn't matter. The iNaturalist community will all jump in to support you and let you know what you found. Science is so important for the work that we do, looking for these animals that may not have been seen for a very long time or in small numbers. There's community organizations that you can join. So we have a huge volunteer program at the zoo, but also people like the Friends of the Helmeted Honeyeater. You can get out there and Yelling Bow and, be part of the teams that feed these beautiful birds that are back out into the wild. So, there's really so much people can do on that level as well, to giving of their time, but then also giving of their talents. We've got some beautiful sculptures at Melbourne Zoo from Max Gillies that was donated to us. Paul Kelly singing this gorgeous song, the Teeny Tiny Stevies, and even just weaving it into your conversations. Talking to people about that hope and the change that they can make, using recycled toilet paper, switching to green energy, using wildlife-friendly coffee. They're all really small incremental changes, but if we all do it together, we can make a difference. We can have a flourishing planet for humans and non-humans alike.
0: Oh, look, all of that is wonderful, and I love the fact that you've preempted the question that I tend to ask my guests about, you know, what you see as the low-hanging fruit. You just like took us to an orchard there of so many different options. One little question I have about that iNature app. So you're taking photos. Do you also talk or type into it your reflections? How does that work? Or you're just gathering photos and then getting feedback?
1: So it's called iNaturalist. So if you just pump it into any search engine, you should have it come up. It's iNaturalist, a powerful tool that connects people, nature, and knowledge. So you can just take photographs of species, and that feeds into this huge database, which all organisations, not just Zoos Victoria, these BirdLife Australia, Bush Heritage, all the ecological scientists, they're all working together. So we don't do things in isolation. So every species has a recovery team, and there'll be recovery partners from government organisations, not-for-profits, and they would all be looking at something like iNaturalist to help inform some of the work that they're doing when they go to look for these species or look for suitable habitat. So, yeah, you can just jump online. There's an app for it as well. It's iNaturalist.org. And you can contribute to real science.
0: Great.
1: So,
0: well, I feel like I've been through the Zoos Victoria process. I've arrived, I've been informed, and I've been given an action to do. So it's really working. I can feel part of that process, and I'm happy. Are there any like bigger picture things that you can see that we need to address as humans that might still need even a certain amount of coordination, even to like get our heads around? Like, is there anything up there that sort of keeps you awake at night, or even just inspires you to want to coordinate people even more to start seeing?
1: Yeah, I think one of my colleagues, Arabella Eyre, who presented as part of the Wisdom in Action Forum, she shared this amazing statistic. And she said, if we redistributed 1% of Australia's GDP, we could solve the extinction crisis.
0: Oh.
1: So Australia has the highest extinction rate of land mammals in the world. And this is one race we don't want to win. So just, 1% of Australia's GDP. And I think, small gifts make a difference. A lot of people sort of say, I'm not a philanthropist. And this by no means a small amount of money, but, $5,000 can help us buy a critical piece of equipment for our wildlife hospitals. We had this beautiful donation of a particular piece of equipment called a mouse stat. And our birds and our small little native mammals, the heart rates beat at this extraordinarily fast pace. And so regular veterinary equipment doesn't suit them. They need that. And, so small amounts can make a difference. So, I just really encourage everyone to be part of that 1%, make a difference to solve the extinction crisis.
0: Well, thank you, Laurie. That was a great way to finish us off there with a picture of hope, a challenge that if we can actually coordinate ourselves around, seems fairly straightforward. And using that word hope, I believe it's related to the final song that you want to share with us.
1: Yeah, absolutely. So I just love this small Australian indie folk duo called Sage. And they often come through Warburton on our folk festival. And a song that they released recently was all about hope, And I think that's what we need. We need that sense of hope. We can't be despondent. We have to rise to the challenges. So, that would be the challenge that I want to give to everyone is to keep hope in your heart. I think if we work together, we can get through this.
0: Well, you've certainly filled up my hope bucket today, Laurie. Thank you so much for joining me on Pockets Full of Change. And we're now going to listen as we exit the show to From Kabul by Sage.
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1: A perfect example of the well-being economy in action. 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

0: What time do you want me to wake you up? A
1: couple of hours. About five is okay. You sure are beautiful.
0: You got this soft hair. A couple of hours.

0: Can you guys tell me about the important people in your life?
1: I will get started off with that because I've got so many important people in my life. So many. So I've got a beautiful wife, two beautiful children. I've got seven sisters. My mum, I love her to death. Sadly, my dad passed away 3 years ago. That was a tragedy.
0: I'm very sorry for your loss.
1: Tragedy. I've also got two beautiful nieces.
2: Wow.
3: What are their names?
1: Jonathan and Savage.
2: Savage the Davage.
1: I would like if you didn't give her nicknames.
2: Sorry.
1: And...
0: Well, let's keep it mutual, okay? We don't like
1: I've also
0: the
1: got
0: arguments.
1: A... I've got a pet ant. Well, not just one. I've got a whole hive.
2: Oh,
1: so
2: wow.
1: I've got a tank and it's like a ant's nest.
2: Sorry, can I ask us?
1: Yeah, go ahead.
3: Hives are bees.
2: What's... What type of ants do you have?
1: Bull ants. I've got a lot of exotic pets, I gotta say.
0: Did I ask about pets or did I just say family members?
1: Well,
2: all right, should we move on to the next question?
1: I classify them as my family members, thank you.
2: Next question.
0: We'll be right back. We're just having some technical difficulties.
1: Yep. Beep.
2: Wait. Oh, there we go.
0: Oh, yep.
3: Right. Wait, what?
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1: When is it okay for a family member to be violent in order to defend another family member? Is it ever okay, and what are some other ways can a family member protect someone they care about?
2: A home invasion, or maybe if someone's being a dickhead and the police won't do anything about it. If someone's done something messed up and the police have kind of dropped it or something, or like they're not taking it seriously, or like they're not getting held accountable, I think it would be not like, oh, you should go out and beat them up, but if someone did beat the shit out of someone who was being a dickhead, it's like kind of understandable, you know what I mean?
3: I guess like you're defending your home or something.
4: There's very few things, but not many. 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
5: At least try having a civil conversation with them.
6: Try yeah.
5: Get their story. If that doesn't work, then and they take it a step further, then that might have to escalate. Yeah. Although, necessarily don't think it usually works.
7: Kids in like a vulnerable position or something. Use violence to get them out of it if it's necessary.
8: Not an option to resolve with words.
9: I mean, I don't know, like, you couldn't. Oh, I mean, I guess it's like only physical danger. You can, like, do something. I don't know. There's nothing else, really.
10: Yeah, I don't think you have a reason to hurt someone unless it's physical.
9: Yeah.
10: You know, your kid's getting, like, harassed or something.
9: Yeah.
10: You don't feel like it's a very common situation. Stay away from conflict. Don't involve myself in it. It's not that hard.
11: I think to get the message across to someone, when words don't suffice, that a few, like a solid right hook, I'm sure that would, that's enough.
12: Depends
11: to,
12: on the person. Right?
11: Depends on the person. When a perpetrator knows you or someone else can stand up for you, they're going to feel more intimidated and they're going to feel more guilty and they're going to know that what they did was wrong.
13: Yeah, with I forgot what his name is.
14: James and the corner.
13: Yeah, James. What James is talking about, the fella who did that stuff, he wouldn't have assumed that anything was going to come out of it. Like, he knew it was bad. He knew it was, like, morally everyone would look down what he did, but he obviously didn't think he was going to get decked for it. So, but if you do, like, punch someone in the head for something they've done, in the future you'll be like, oh, that's a possibility. That could happen to me.
11: Another point, when young women do go to the police, I think majority of the time, police underestimate the severity of said situation that they go for, drop whatever topic, which may in turn lead to someone's sibling or someone's friend taking the situation into their hands and using violence
13: as a result. Or this, or like even there might be so many reports of assault and stuff that they're just like, it's just another one. They don't see it as important because it's just, they go, oh, you know, we see assaults on women all the time. That's not important. Unless it's like something that's absolutely heinous, we're just going to drop it. But
15: using boys will be boys as an excuse for violence is so stupid. Like, I'm a guy, I'm not violent, and yet I'm still a boy.
11: I'm a chick, I'm probably too violent.
15: You're more violent than most other guys I've met, and you're a chick.
13: I found that most toddlers that I met, the boys tend to be a lot, like, calmer until they're kind of shown that they're not, like, supposed to be, and the girls are more like out there and screaming until they're told they're not supposed to be.
16: I suppose if there's physical danger more than just like yelling and stuff, threats from an older family member or a parent, yeah, I suppose again there's a physical threat of violence. and even still, I'd say try verbal de-escalation first before resorting to socking someone in the nuts. Some people just don't listen when they're angry.
11: A family member being violent for you can be how they show their love for you, and it may be that they cannot regulate certain situations and emotions that come with those situations that happen to a family member. So their response is to use violence because they love that family member dearly and they dread of thinking anything happening to them. And they want to make sure that the perpetrator understands that what they've done is wrong and that they won't hurt their family member again.
6: So, like, Dad's hitting Mum. When is it appropriate for me to step in and push Dad away from Mum?
12: Firstly, I say violence is never okay in any household at all. Like, you should be, like, seeking help or trying to leave the house. Like, violence is never okay. But if it's to the point where you're, say, your father is actively hitting your mother, if you are capable and you feel like it's okay to do so, pushing him away to protect you, say, your mother in this circumstance, it might be the only choice to prevent major injury to your mom. Again, school is a place where you come to learn. It should never have any violence in it at all. But say, like, your mate's getting bashed and you feel like you do need to step in, like, push that person off of your mate, I feel like that's okay. But that person who is bashing your mate should have never been in that position at all. I mean, I feel like it's okay, but you shouldn't be put in the circumstances for that to happen to you. I mean, those you can run with certain crowds and avoid certain people, but that really does so much. I mean, you can get restraining orders and stuff, but that doesn't always prevent people from beating you up anyway. There's just, like, no set way to prevent it. Ideally, the aggressor would find other coping mechanisms to help them, but in this day and age, there's a lot of stigmatizing around mental health and stuff and proper ways to release your anger. So people do resort to violence.
15: Yes. Depends on what kind of violence and what the person did to them first.
14: Give me a scenario of when that would be okay.
16: Constant bullying.
14: Constant bullying. What does that look like, you know, for the listeners out there?
17: I don't know, just harassing them constantly, not leaving them alone, maybe hurting them.
18: It's the only way to get the message across.
14: Because, like, sitting them down and having a chat wouldn't...
17: A lot of them don't listen.
18: They won't take you seriously.
14: And how about for the person who, you know, say for the family member who's the one being protected in this situation, how do you think it makes them feel?
17: Probably safe.
14: Makes them feel safe.
19: Yeah, probably. Like, if someone's having a go at your family, you'll probably, like, step in. Just try to use words first and probably try to walk away. Then, like,
17: it depends on how severe it is.
19: Yeah. Kind of depends on the person. Like, there's certain people who just go, like, back and forth. And you got some people if they, like, just would stop after the first time. Because, like, you're probably really thinking about the consequences of your actions. Yeah, like, you got to be able to kind of back it.
17: Read the room. I think it's justified most times. Every time.
15: I mean, it depends on what kind of rumor. Like, depends if it's a rape rumor or if it's just, like, they're saying something. Because, like, it's different severities, and then, like, if it's a rape rumor, then you'd take it a lot more serious than if they're just saying, like, I don't like them, whatever.
6: Kind of depends on what happened to the other, like, family member, though, the one that they are protecting.
2: Yeah. Like,
6: if they had done something like stolen something off them, I don't think that would be, like, a valid reason to use violence. Younger siblings, especially younger sisters, and they're being protected by their older brother majority of the time. Everyone threatens each other. I'll get my older brother on you.
20: It looks a lot different for like a younger boy than it is for a younger girl.
2: Mm-hmm.
20: Because boys can

0: they like treat them like extra good in a way that just feels like a bit backhanded for them to actually do it.
1: Yeah, they need
2: to get down on two knees and start begging for my respect.
1: Yeah. They need to prove it.
2: Don't trust them.
0: They act on their words.
2: Actions speak louder than words.
3: Yeah, and words and actions have to align.
2: Words mean nothing because people can manipulate.
1: Yep, actions speak louder than words. I go by that too.
4: It's basically like saying, let's just say, Bella and her brother walk in the street, Bella gets jumped. Sebastian's just going to stop there and just stand there and watch, or is he going to jump in too? Practically the same thing.
0: He's going to jump in. Even though he's my little brother, he's still bigger than me.
4: But do you know what like I mean? It's like the same thing, but it's like not, but it's like they can't like just expect, you know, their little sibling or just any sibling to get hurt and they're just going to sit there and watch. Like it's, you know?
1: Yeah, like they're not.
4: Whether they're the youngest, middle, or oldest, like they don't.
3: Somebody said something before about loyalty. It was that song that you mentioned, Chloe.
4: Oh, the We Go Down song.
3: We Go Down Together?
4: Mm.
3: Would you want to play us a little bit?
4: Oh, am I actually going to play it?
0: Yes. Yeah.
4: Like, actually?
0: Yes.
3: Yeah, actual.
4: That's it. That's the point in time.
3: Have any of you ever used violence to protect, like, a friend or a family member?
0: Yelled at people. But not use violence. So I feel like, because it's different, because it was for my little brother, so they're all boys. So I'm not going to just go hit a bunch of, like, 13, 14-year-old boys, you know what I mean? I'll go yell at them. And, yeah, you should be, like, reasonable with it. Like, if someone was... There was a boy and their younger sister was getting, like, bullied by these other girls. Like, the older brother's not just going to go hit a bunch of younger girls. Obviously, like he might go scare them off.
1: Or like speak to their
0: brother, yeah. But he's not gonna go bashing them. No, you just look at them and like just be stern and like act like you're serious.
4: Put their mother's voice on, that always scares little boys.
1: Yeah, put the mum voice on.
0: And then like.
4: Tell them you're gonna call their mom.
0: Yeah. It'll be more than just yelling at you or something.
3: You know, when doesn't talking work? When.
1: Majority of the time, talking doesn't work. Because nobody listens to the talking.
0: And yeah, everyone keeps being douchebags and not respecting each other, I guess.
1: Majority of the time, people don't listen to the words. Like, you can, yeah, sure, you can go and try and have a conversation, but 9 times out of 10, that conversation isn't going to do shit. Yeah, and if they still continue to go and do that after you've had the conversation, that's when the violence comes in.
4: And then watch your finger.
1: Especially because if you've already given a warning of what would happen if you continue doing that behaviour and this person continues doing that behaviour, then it's kind of like, okay, well, you didn't listen the first time, so this is your consequence.
3: Can you give me the metaphor you're using?
0: Well, you give them, if they're like being dickheads on the court, you give them a warning. Or if they're, like, being abusive to the ref or whatever. And then if they do it again, you blow your whistle, you give them a technical foul, and then you send them off court for 5 minutes. And then they get to come back on. And if they do it again, you give them another tech, and they're ejected from the stadium. And then I think if they get, like, 3 techs, they have, like, a 3-week ban or something.
3: So I suppose if you look at it in the context of this, giving a few warnings might work, you know, like slowly increasing the warnings. It's the same in, like, you know, the school system and, you know, discipline and stuff. You get your warnings and then moves on up.
4: But I really, like that song that I saw, I don't know, it just kind of relates with my family because it's like not one of them are just going down. It's like you want one, you take them all. I feel like the people that start something get in like way less shit than the people that finish it. The person that was like protecting the family member got in more shit than the person that actually started it. But it's just like any time, it's like...
0: Yeah, a lot of the time, they, like, don't have enough proof, so the...
4: Like, we could be getting bullied, and the next minute we could slap them and we'd get in trouble when we'd be the one that got bullied.
0: Yeah, because they're just taking it and taking it for long enough, and then they finally snap back, and then it's all on them. In a way. That's with everything as well, too.
5: Yeah, and there's so much shit that goes unsaid and just slid under the rug. Like,
4: because people like to drag other people's names in the dirt so their reputation doesn't get broken.
3: So how important is

0: to call your mates out.
1: You really should, because it coming from another friend, it would make them actually reflect on it rather than it being some like random loser. They're just gonna be like, oh, shut up, you're just some random. Then, like, if it's their mate, they'll be like, damn.
2: It all comes back to your song. That's the song of the week, guys.
3: Song of the week. Who's it by? Chloe.
4: Oh, I don't know. It's
2: Isn't
4: called
2: it the
4: Paris.
2: Chainsmokers?
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0: get triggered. 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
1: Your fantasy back in the days was to be native.
2: Word up.
0: This is the daylight version of Excursions. Check it out. Back in the day when I was a teenager, when we signed a Tommy Boy instead of the major, you could find Workmatic listening to hip-hop, trying to add the right ingredients, so not the flip-flop. Stirred it from the tip-top, added in the bottom. Ears brought the eyes, so you know we had to dot.

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0: Welcome to the Retronauts here on the Mighty Mighty Maven FM. Thank you very much to the students of Castlemaine Secondary College for some of that interesting conversation they had before about how you deal with people you're not getting on with at school. Very interesting. And here we are in beautiful downtown Castlemaine on this kind of gorgeous day, a bit sunny, a bit cool, very autumnal. And I hope you're all well out there. And thanks very much to Mulberry's Delicatessen for sponsoring this show. And we pay our respects to the Jarrah people on whose land we stand, the Jadawurrung. I am going to be talking to the wonderful Jane Rusden in a little while about the joys of bird watching, citizen science, and she's got a beautiful new show coming up at Art Puff coming this Friday, 5 p.m. is the opening time. But first of all, I'm going to be talking to someone who's also coming to town next Wednesday. He's going to be talking at the Tap Room as part of the Northern Books series of conversations. And he's author and journalist Anton Izzer. And he's got a new book out called Rebirth, which is really the story of his mother's life. She lived in Lebanon, and then at the age of 14, the Lebanese Civil War broke out and all hell broke loose. And she eventually came to Australia. So we're going to be talking about that book. And it's also a very timely conversation as we remember that Angus Taylor has suggested recently that non-citizens should no longer be eligible for Australian privileges. So very interesting topic. Anyway, hello, Anton. Thanks for coming on the program.
1: Thanks for having me.
0: Can I just want to, before we talk about the book, I'd love to talk to you more about your journalism. You're quite a distinguished journalist, I see, by your CV, which is rather extensive, including gigs overseas in Gaza and Lebanon, in America, with The Guardian and The Independent and various other places. What is your take? I hate to say this, but we're in a kind of crisis situation when it comes to the Fourth Estate. What's your take on what's going on in contemporary journalism?
1: Well, I think there's a huge transformation underway, driven by a multitude of factors. There's, you know, obviously the dramatic changes in technology that has happened in the last 15 years, and the way people just consume information. A lot of people get their news from social media these days. But also, I think, in the way news is packaged, delivered, the stories are chosen, the stories that aren't chosen, how stories are covered. And I think that's really come under really intense public scrutiny in the last few years, particularly with, you know, the events that have happened, been happening in Gaza and the Middle East. And then people just kind of being awake to the fact that the media kind of, you know, kind of picks and chooses what it wants to focus on. And then as a result of that, what to ignore, yeah. Exactly, and how to frame certain stories. And people are starting to click on and realize that, you know, objectivity doesn't really exist. Everything seems to be a bit subjective with the way news is covered. And, you know, we've seen that recently, right? Like in whatever issue pops up, there seems to be a whole kind of like agenda that's put forth ahead of, you know, the imperative of adhering to any journalistic principles. We saw that with the NDIS coverage, which was really spun in mainstream media as, you know, something of a, you know, an economic measure that had to be addressed and wasn't really considered that, you know, several hundred thousand people on disability benefits would be kicked off, you know, not centering the vulnerable, not centering communities in the journalism and the discourse. And we're seeing that again now with the whole labor tax changes to negative gearing and the capital gains tax. I mean,
0: it's been terrible to see those billionaires having to cut down on, you know, eating gruel, I think, for breakfast from now on.
1: Well, you know, it's the billionaire-backed and corporate-backed media,
0: yeah,
1: all the commercial networks, all the commercial media outlets that have whipped up this whole frenzy around a broken promise instead of actually tackling the housing crisis and really providing, you know, smart critiques that are based on fact. They're essentially driving a campaign. And I think this is what people have become awake to. Mainstream media drives campaign, and they're often driving campaigns for the powerful behind them who fund their operations, whether it's billionaires, whether it's corporations, whether it's governments with vested interests. Like we operate in a media landscape that's becoming very hard to trust and continue to trust.
0: Go on, sorry.
1: Yeah, and I think as a result of that, what we're seeing is a complete fracturing of the media landscape.
0: Yeah.
1: You know, I've spun off and started my own independent thing after being in the mainstream for a long time called Deep Cut. Others have done the same. So you're seeing people from the independent landscape, from the mainstream landscape who've been there for years, kind of be like, you know what, this isn't working. You know, we have really pressing issues. We're not allowed to actually cover journalism the way we're meant to cover journalism and cover these issues and actually inform the public and inform society of the real challenges facing them in a smart, factual way without the agendas of the powerful on top of you editing your work and telling you what you can and can't say. So and I think we've seen a huge proliferation of independent media and independent voices in the last, 12 months. And I think that's going to continue because we're seeing those trends also in the US and the UK. We're seeing audiences just move away from these commercial, mainstream, corporate outlets that they know they can't trust and are looking for different places where they can find something and someone to trust. And that's where we are at the moment.
0: Yeah, I entirely agree. I've got a feeling that legacy media is like this kind of thrashing dinosaur that, you know, blunders around and really feels like it's powerful, but possibly isn't anything like as, well, definitely isn't as powerful as it was, say, 10 years ago, before the birth of, as you say, all these independent voices. And there are so many coming out. And if people are consuming news via their phones, not via their televisions, it really is an entirely different world, which is, I think, quite exciting in a way, because I used to work at the ABC for many years, and I've even noticed that the ABC has become moribund in a way too, because it's constantly under attack from News Corp, really, for always being accused of being biased, and this endless kind of fear of the backlash against, well, News Corp kind of team of lawyers, and the ABC is cowering underneath that. And if the ABC crashes, which is it's not entirely gone, but it's vulnerable, then all we really have left are the small independent news voices like yours and Deep Cut and Jan Fran and Antoinette Latouf and Heather Richardson Cox in America, various people who, are telling the story on a daily basis from a different point of view entirely. And it's kind of incredibly eye-opening, really, to see how different the stories can be.
1: Right, on the same issues too, the language that's
0: same
1: used.
0: Same issues, yeah.
1: Right, and, how the tone in which they're kind of delivered. The concern with the ABC is not so much that I think it's going to collapse or governments will,
0: It's been taken down, it cuts by 1,000, a thousand cuts, really, in many ways.
1: But I think the concern with the ABC is, as you were saying, I think because it's been hammered for so long that it just retreats from actually daring journalism like it used to. And I think we've seen that. I mean, we definitely saw that with Gaza and they, essentially took the orders from the pro-Israel lobby and sacked one of their journalists and then got sued for it. But after spending $2 million of taxpayer money defending a case they couldn't win. But on top of that, when you look at this, there's the distortion, I think, in the organization that is, I think reflective of greater distortions that are happening in the media landscape and the greater distortions that are happening around the country in various industries where you've got these senior figures at the ABC on exorbitant salaries. I think that chief content officer, Chris Oliver Taylor, who ended up leaving the ABC, and he was one of the ABC heads who was involved in the Latouf sacking and was in the trial.
0: Yep.
1: And yeah, exactly. He was on $800,000, a chief content officer.
0: Yeah,
1: and I know people and you know people at the ABC who are reporters and journalists, and there's a greater casualization happening at the ABC. And they're not earning anywhere near that. So so there's an executive brass at the ABC that I think are just tightening the ship on, inflated salaries that's kind of, you're not seeing that flow down to the actual reporters and journalists doing the work below.
0: Yeah. Look, we could talk about that all day, but we've only got 5:12 and we want to talk about your book. So, journalism is in a state of crisis, and I'm really glad to see voices like yours come to the fore, and people should look up Deep Cut and check out what you're doing there, because it's really interesting. Let's talk about your book. I mean, this is a story that you've written, and I think possibly there is a way of getting back at journalism in that, and you found it, which is to write a book so you can tell a different kind of truth. And when you're reporting, it's all about facts. It's all about, you know, what happened. It's a kind of unending narrative of action, whereas a book is a reflective piece where you can look back, you can see the emotional truths, you can talk about how the victims of any kind of crisis, in this case your mum and the Lebanese Civil War, dealt with it. Like, it's a personal, real story. So this is the story of your mum. So tell me about your mum.
1: Well, you know, I think you said it perfectly well when you said, you know, journalism and news stories are unending, kind of like, you know, unending stories of action, whereas books are later dive deeper into the human stories that you don't really get in news articles. And it allows for that human connection between the reader and the story and the scene that you can't get. You know, when you're looking at a story, when you're looking at a war zone, it's statistics, it's X amount of people dead, X amount of people injured, someone bombed that, yada, yada, yada.
0: What's the reaction to it? Blah, blah, blah.
1: Right, yeah, exactly. Yeah. There's a dehumanization, I think, in the way by virtue of the format. Whereas books allow you to just really archive history and capture a moment in time and throw it into the archives of history. And that's, I think, the advantage that I had is that I had access to that by being the son of someone who fled a civil war, saw untold brutality and suffered tremendous tragedy and has the consequences of trauma as a result after migration. So mum, you know, grew up and lived in Beirut, in the outer fringes of Beirut, before the civil war in the 1970s. She grew up in a poor Maronite Catholic town. And she was enjoying life. She was poor, but
0: it was a happy time for her.
1: Yeah, it was a happy time. Yeah, yeah, I mean, and so it just so happened, though, that she happened to live on the front lines when the civil war erupted in 1975. And so her world just got upended immediately. You know, she went from planning her wedding to the love of her life to suddenly and enjoying life with her friends and being, you know, a young adolescent girl who is coming of age, to all of a sudden just finding a way to navigate snipers and bullets and shells and people that, you know, getting killed and violence and your neighborhood burnt. And it's just, it's incredible how swift it happens. And it was so swift, and the transformation was really swift. And you know, the reason why it's called Rebirth was because all the tragedy that my mum endured, it was almost as if she lost a part of herself, a version of herself in the war that she'd never been able to recover.
0: Yeah. Well, you say you wanted to describe what Lebanon was like before the war, so we can get a sense of the loss that she felt.
1: It's not just the loss that she felt, but it's also
0: everybody, yeah.
1: It's understanding what war does to places, to societies, to communities. It transforms them in really difficult way that takes generations to recover. And war destroyed Lebanon, it destroyed Beirut, it destroyed the fabric of society, it destroyed neighborhoods and the physical spaces. So mum, like, I mean, she's been back once to Lebanon and she never wants to go back ever again because Beirut has been so transformed that she can't even recognize the places that she grew up in. So all that she lives in her memories. And I just, luckily enough, I was able to write them down before she got too old. War does that. It just transforms everything. And so what I'm trying to convey with this book is that universal message. Like, this is actually what happens, you know, in a war. And we often, you know, and in the journalism lens, we will often talk about and cover, even in the historical lenses, we will cover wars as if they're fought between a defined period. So the Lebanese Civil War, for example, started officially in 1975, finished in 1990. That's how it's recorded on Wikipedia. You know, but that's not the truth. Wars linger in the communities and the families and the households that suffer them for a long time. I'm writing about events that occurred 50 years ago, and they're still impacting our family today.
0: Well, I think you can say that about every war. I mean, up to World War War, the post-war period was full of broken men and broken families. Same after World War II. Yeah, same after every war. People come back, or if they do come back, they're not the same, and neither is the world that they lived in before it began.
1: Well, that's why the Anzac became such a special thing in Australia, right? Anzac was that lingering memory of the trauma of World War One for this country, because we sent so many young men out there, and those families were broken afterwards. And it's taken still 100 years for those families to heal.
0: Yeah. So, and they're not even healed yet, because it just continues down through the generations. And you, of course, were born in Australia. You were born in Melbourne, and your mum had migrated to Australia by this time. She married a man. Did she know him before she came here?
1: No.
0: So she
1: so dad went over there to the thing in our culture is
0: it's
1: that
0: quite common, isn't it?
1: The men who migrate, they'll go back to the homeland and find a nice wife to bring across. And in those days, and it's still practiced today, marriage in our kind of tradition is, if the families agree and the bride and groom to be like each other, it's a formality of life. We all have roles to play, and family is one of them. So if everyone gets along and the families get along, sure, go ahead, let's do it. So mum went there, dad went there, and within a few weeks he married mum. That's how quick it was.
0: And they've been together for a long time. It worked out. It was a good marriage.
1: They're still together, after all that time.
0: There you go. So that's pretty impressive. So we're talking about intergenerational trauma. You grew up with your mum having suffered all that. What was it like for you as a kid?
1: Well, I mentioned this in the epilogue. There was a memory that I plucked out of my brain where I was 8 years old, and I just went up to mum as she was washing the dishes, and I just said, "I'm sorry for your loss." So it clearly was evident to me as a child that there was something kind of off with there's something, there's like a lingering sadness, I think.
0: You said you saw it in her eyes. She had the sadness in her eyes. Yeah.
1: I think and I think children are very perceptive of their parents, especially their mothers at a young age. Mm. So it's, it was very evident. And then, it just, you never really think about it as trauma when you grow up as a child. The household that you're in is just normal, right? And it's only afterwards when you start having a bit more life experience under your belt, a bit more maturity, a bit more knowledge and education, that you kind of look back on those years and be like, okay, there's something. My story isn't normal,
0: But it's not uncommon.
1: Everyone comes from,
0: in some
1: not
0: ways,
1: comes
0: is
1: from
0: it?
1: A war-torn, yeah. No, everyone comes from like families that have suffered war and highly politicized households where, family members have been killed. That's not normal. And so, but when you grow up in that environment, it is normal. So it wasn't until afterwards that I kind of realized that there was something to further investigate. And I did.
0: Yeah. It's not everyone, luckily, that has that story, but there's a lot of people in Australia who have come from countries escaping, whatever horror that, part of their country has been subjected to, wherever they've come from. So, and it's a very big story in Australia, the migration story, like from the post-war time to now, contemporary times. People are still escaping and hoping to find refuge here. And, we are treating our people who come here, the people who come here, extremely badly these days. In fact, it's becoming worse and worse. I mean, I think it's the big Australian story in many ways is that there's a lingering kind of trauma, intergenerational trauma that comes from those kind of migration stories that makes up part of the Australian story too.
1: And this story is an Australian story as much as it is a Lebanese story. Part of it is archiving the Lebanese version and the Lebanese civil war through the lens of a civilian who suffered it. But also it's an Australian story because, the Lebanese civil war indirectly influenced Australia. We had a huge migration wave. It's shaped our culture in many different ways.
0: Yep.
1: And that's the story of all the migration waves to Australia. And they've all, and I think we all, this migration debate, if we just mute mainstream media for 5 minutes.
0: Oh, please.
1: And just take stock of our nation for just a moment. We are a pot that is melting. We're not a melting pot just yet, but we are a pot that is melting. We're a new nation relatively. The Federation was only 1901. That's very young. in the time span of nations on Earth. We are a pot that, you know, we are a pot that is melting, and every layer adds a richness to this Australian tapestry that's being woven, right? And so 3% of this country per the 2021 census identifies First Nations, which means 97% of us come from somewhere else.
0: That's right.
1: Right. And so we're all contributing to what it means. You know, this meaning of Australian is still evolving. And it's a beautiful thing that we're all kind of contributing to this meaning of what Australia is in our own way. And I think we all just need to take stock of the fact that we are actually building something special here. We are building, even on a global scale, we are teaching the world that, yeah, you can have people from all walks of life in the same space. And what is produced out of that is something beautiful. And I think we've got to start remembering that and just putting pause on the loud speakers that are telling you otherwise.
0: Yeah, enter Angus Taylor with his latest declaration of how to win the next election by becoming even more racist than Pauline Hanson, which I think is an interesting kind of track that we're going down. I mean, he's talking about people who are non-citizens, and that includes permanent residents who haven't taken that citizenship that may have been here for decades and paid taxes all that time. They are now, he's proposing, should no longer be eligible for Australian, privileges, I suppose. What's your take on Angus's story, and how do you think it's going to go down in the electorate?
1: Oh, look, you know, essentially the right wing has imploded, right? So the Liberal Party has imploded.
0: Yep.
1: The cohort that would vote for them normally have migrated to One Nation, or have, at least in the recent polls anyway. And so they are having a war within themselves. And I just want to remind audiences and everyone, they are not representative of the majority of Australians. The South Australia elections, for example, showed that the majority of Australians still voted for Labor or Progressive. South Australia, they voted for Labor or Progressive candidates, right, even in the primary polls. So this is a war amongst those who already harbour prejudiced viewpoints. They're just saying it out loud. They're shouting at each other. They're just trying to. The Liberal Party is just trying to survive because they're being eaten away from their right flank. What we need to take stock of is there's a big chunk of us who don't agree with that version of Australia at all, and we just have to be louder about it. We just have to be, no, this is not the Australia that we want.
0: No.
1: We want an Australia that progresses, not regresses, because as soon as we start being led by division and hatred of the other in our communities, this country will get torn apart. No,
0: yeah.
1: It never ends well. We get torn apart. So yeah. it's the other chunk of this country that is not in that side of politics that needs to be loud. And we have to be, and this is why independent media exists, because we don't get, this version of Australia doesn't get space in corporate media or in mainstream media. Mainstream and corporate media have whipped up Pauline Hanson. They've whipped up this divisive hatred. And why have they done that?
0: Because people, it's controversial. And
1: it's
0: know that, you know, if it bleeds, it leads. And they love whipping up controversy.
1: But what are they doing? They are whipping up the socioeconomic anxieties being felt by those outer suburban and regional areas that are really feeling the pinch from the cost of living crisis. And what they fear is all these people being like, hey, you guys at the top, you are ripping us off. They don't want that. So they're distracting them with all this nonsense about migration and, oh, it's the immigrants' fault. Blame those other ones. Don't blame us, blame them. Mm. It's a complete distraction, and it's always been that. So what our job is, those of us who can see that, which is the other half of the country,
0: oh, more than
1: we
0: half.
1: Need to be louder.
0: We
1: need to be louder.
0: Let's just get back a little bit to your book again, because I want to talk about the power of the matriarch. I mean, you say that, you know, men might lead the world, but it's the women that really have the power, or something along those lines. Tell me about your grandmothers.
1: Yeah, look, that came to light as I was writing this book and I was researching more and more and heard more of the stories from Mum. You know, I mean, I'll just paint the setting and the scene, because I think that in itself just tells everything that needs to be said. You know, my family comes from a very patriarchal and a very conservative setting in Lebanon. You know, the Christians are just as conservative as other communities, if not more, especially when it comes to gender roles and gender dynamics. You know, politics wasn't the domain of women. mum and her, the women, the grandmothers, and none of them were invited for their political thoughts, and so they played that part. You know, they operated their lives as per the dictates of patriarchy. You know, they were the caretakers at home, they were the homemakers, they were the mothers, and also the carers of their husbands or their fathers. You know,
0: you call them the glue that holds people together. Yeah, interesting.
1: Exactly.
0: Yeah.
1: They weren't invited into the discussions about politics, and yet they wake up and their whole worlds are being crashed because the men around them have made these decisions and are fighting these wars. And it's familial, like the brothers and the fathers and the cousins, the male relatives are fighting the wars, and the women are at home just sitting there figuring out how to feed everyone because, right, exactly,

0: at the start of my book, I say the blessed, you know, this is for my grandmothers and my mother, you know, the purest in heart. I borrow a line from the Bible, even not overly religious, but I borrowed a line from the Bible that just kind of references.
1: It's got some good lines, the Bible, yeah.
0: Yeah, well, I think it references, I mean, it speaks to this just kind of incredible role that, you know, these matriarchs play quietly. You know, they are the hidden strength.
1: They are indeed. Yeah.
0: Yeah.
1: And
0: they aren't celebrated enough.
1: It's a love letter to them as much as to anybody else, and also a way of trying to work out what went wrong and how it affected people. And I think it's a really beautiful thing you've done, Anton, and congratulations.
0: Thank you.
1: Launching this book, well, not launching it, but you're talking about this book, at the Northern Books Gig next Wednesday, 6:30 next Wednesday at Shed Shaker, and you'll be talking about it there, and people can book tickets to go and listen to you talk about this, which I think would be very interesting, and they can grill you about journalism too, like I did. And, yeah, it should be a really interesting conversation. Look, so thank you very much for coming on the show.
0: Yeah, they sure can. I'll just say there's 10 tickets left. 10 tickets left, I've been told.
1: 10 tickets left. Right, well, there you go, kids. You know, FOMO is real, as we all know.
0: And I can't wait to come to Castlemaine. I love Castlemaine, so I look forward to the chat.
1: You got to get it right. It's not Castlemaine, mate. It's Castlemaine, right?
0: Oh, my God. Now no one's going to come. I'm going to get cancellations.
1: I will forgive you this time, but, yeah, never get it wrong again. Good on you, Anton. Thank you so much for talking to me, Anton Issa, and he'll be at the Shed Shaker next Wednesday, and you can go and hear him talk about his book, Rebirth. You're listening.
0: Thank you.
1: Thank you. 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

0: Yeah, Yaho Yaho. And that was a song by Hakim, and you're listening to the Retronauts here on the Mighty Mighty Main FM. And we're going to stop talking about the sick, sad world out there. We're going to start talking about the beautiful world that we live in paradise itself. And I've got in the studio with me someone who is a really good person to capture some of the real beauty that we have around us. It's Jane Rusden, who does exquisite, absolutely exquisite, paintings and drawings of birds, and birds are her big passion. Hi, Jane.
1: Hi, thanks for having me on.
0: Thank you for coming on. Now, you're an artist, and you have quite a show coming up at Art Park, which we'll talk about in a minute, but you're also part of BirdLife Australia, and you're a real advocate for people who are, you know, interested in the bird life around us. What is special about Castlemaine's birds that you've noticed?
1: We're lucky to be surrounded by a lot of bush in this area, and we have a ridiculous number of land care groups, and think, you know, the local community makes a real impact. And so that all helps. If the habitat's there, the birds are likely to be there too.
0: Well, I think there's more land care groups in Castlemaine than anywhere else in Victoria.
1: Yeah, something like 35 land care groups. It's fantastic.
0: Really, yeah. And so people are obviously passionate. And birds, of course, are something that I do think that it's a thing that I know this, as you get older, you kind of, you go through life, and then at some point you go, oh, there's birds. There's birds everywhere. Aren't they gorgeous? Oh, look at that one over there. And then you start kind of really changing the way you think about birds as you get up. Do you think this is a phenomenon that affects all of us, or is it just some of us?
1: Oh, I wish it was more. I think it affects a lot of people, yeah, for sure. And it's so, you know, people always know a bird. Everyone knows at least one bird, whether it's a magpie or a cocky or even one of the feral pigeons or something like that. You know, everybody knows a bird.
0: Personally, you reckon they got on first-name basis?
1: Oh, not necessarily. But, you know, even in the city, you can't walk through the city of Melbourne without seeing a bird. Even if it's a sparrow, there's still birds there.
0: There's birds everywhere. Yeah. Well, I know in the city they had those peregrine falcons that nested on the whatever floor it was of the building, and they put the cameras up, and then they had bird cam, and people, thousands and thousands of people.
1: Yeah, they do that every year. Yeah. watch the peregrines, then watch them hatch and then fledge. Yeah.
0: Yeah, beautiful thing to see, you know, this wild birds in the middle of a cityscape actually kind of surviving and being observed. And yeah, what do you love about birds? What is it that makes your heart fond?
1: Oh, that's a hard question. I think partly because their movement in the bush, so your eye gets drawn to them. But I've been passionate about birds since I was a little girl. My grandfather was an ornithologist, really. He was a farmer,
0: and
1: he used to band. He had big farmer's hands, you know, rough old hands. He was a big bloke. He was tall and broad, and he would band these tiny little silver eyes, tiny little birds. Their wingspan, when they're fully stretched out, is only about 17 centimetres. And the bird, they only weigh, I think it's about 8 grams or something. They're tiny.
0: Tiny. Uh-huh.
1: And their little leg bones are so fine. And anyway, I used to find feathers and pick them up and say, "Pop, can you tell me what bird this might be from?" And he'd say, "Oh, where did you find it?" Because location can tell you a lot about which a bird species is.
0: Yeah.
1: And I'd say, "Oh, you know, down the paddock under the tree." And he'd say, "Oh, yeah, well, I reckon that might be a sulphur-crested cockatoo, that one."
0: Oh, yeah.
1: Yeah.
0: So he was a bird watcher.
1: Yeah.
0: So he passed that on to you, I guess.
1: Yeah, funny. My parents were both enjoyed the natural world, you know, the bush. We often used to go camping and things like that. But I think so there was always sort of birds were always sort of, I suppose, a bit more front of our minds. And I think they came from my pop for sure.
0: Yeah.
1: Yeah.
0: Well, my grandfather introduced me to Jaguar cars.
1: So. Oh, yes, I've seen you driving around in your Jaguar. See, my dad, I have a Mark IV Jaguar.
0: Have you?
1: Yes.
0: Oh, there There you go. A Mark IV. Oh, well, yeah. That's flash. Mine's just a shitty 2002 model. But, yeah, my grandfather used to bring around a Jag every Friday night because he sold them. He was a salesman.
1: Yeah.
0: So he'd bring around his, you know, whatever the latest car was.
1: Oh.
0: I know, and they were so gorgeous.
1: Oh,
0: and
1: yeah.
0: Go for drives in them.
1: My dad was an absolute Jaguar fanatic, so that's why I have one.
0: See, there you go. Anyway, we're supposed to be talking about birds.
1: Yeah.
0: You've gone off to Jaguars. But, they are a special thing, and birds are part of a lot of citizen science these days too. You know, you've got the bird count, the big famous bird count, and then there's the bird of the year and all that sort of various competition that BirdLife Australia run. And that's really changed people's way of thinking about things too, don't you think?
1: Yeah, I do. And I think that the Aussie bird count, BirdLife's Aussie bird count, is really important because it provides an entry point for people wanting to do bird surveys or starting to notice the birds in their local area.
0: Yeah.
1: And they don't have to go anywhere special. They can be in their backyard, in the local park. They can be anywhere. I like to do it at breakfast. I take my breakfast outside. It's in spring, so I take my breakfast outside and do the Aussie bird count during that week while I eat my breakfast.
0: And the idea is that you, whatever bird you see, you write it down. And
1: yeah.
0: However many you see.
1: Yeah. They want to know which species you've seen and how many of each species you've seen.
0: I really want – is there such a thing as a Shazam for bird calls?
1: Oh, yeah.
0: There is.
1: So Cornell Ornithology, Cornell University in the States, they have multiple amazing bird resources. Of course, it's very Northern Hemisphere and American Central. However, they have an app called Merlin, which is getting better at recognising Australian bird calls. I think it's something like 108 of the more common bird calls. It's already, it already knows. And then there's due to be a whole lot more coming, I think, being put on the recognizer. And so you can, identify birds by call like that, because calls are tricky.
0: Seeing them is tricky, because you can't always, you can hear them. Where is it? You're looking for a little bugger.
1: Yeah.
0: Unless they move and then they're kind of more obvious.
1: Yeah.
0: But you can hear them. And having, a Shazam that can identify the call.
1: Yeah.
0: That would be fabulous.
1: Yeah. Birds, I find it really fascinating. I suppose this goes back to one of your very first questions about what interests me about birds, and a lot of it's to do with their behaviour.
0: Yeah.
1: So if you think about the robins, and the scarlet robins and the flame robins have just come down from higher altitudes to hang around our patch over winter.
0: Are they the red-faced finches?
1: There's red-browed finches.
0: Red-browed finches.
1: They're around.
0: They've just come back too, haven't they?
1: Yeah, I saw some down. In fact, I made a painting for my show of a red-browed finch that I saw along Campbell's Creek. And it was using some of the, exotic grasses, weeds, as a food source.
0: Mm-hmm.
1: And so showing its adaptability in expanding its diet.
0: So you were saying about the robins before I interrupted you, sorry.
1: Yeah, so the robins, often when you see a robin, you'll just see their back. And the scarlet robin, for example, has this bright red breast, like fiery red breast. But their back is like black. And the male, especially on the male, the female is a bit more subdued, a bit more drab. Still beautiful, I say.
0: Seems a bit unfair to me that the boys get all the colours in the bird world.
1: Yeah, but do you know why, Susan?
0: Because the girls pick the ones they want to have sex with.
1: Exactly.
0: Yeah.
1: So the boys have to put their best foot forward, the best wing or feather forward.
0: And the girls have got all the power.
1: The girls have the power. I love it.
0: That's kind of the opposite in some ways to the human species, isn't it?
1: Yeah, it is really. Yeah. And then so
0: much better organised, really.
1: Yeah. So when you see the robin, well, if you do get to see it at this point, you often see their back.
0: Yeah.
1: And it's not until they feel – and they'll look over their shoulder at you. And then it's not until they feel comfortable that they'll turn around and you'll get to see the colourful breast.
0: Is that right?
1: Mm-hmm. Okay. And so that's one way that they can disappear into the bush, because when they've got their back turned, especially if they've dived into some shadow, they're very hard to see, or almost impossible to see. And yet they have these bright red breasts, and it's not until they turn around or let the sun get on that on those iridescent feathers that you actually get to see them.
0: That's, well, that's a good way of finding, of staying alive, isn't it, too, of course, because if there's a predator bird around, or a predator human for that matter, you can hide quite well if you just turn your back on them.
1: Exactly. I mean, if you think of crimson rosellas, a lot of people will know a crimson rosella, or even the eastern rosellas, both the rosella, local rosella species, very brightly coloured.
0: Yeah.
1: I mean, how do you hide bright red? But they do. And if they dive into some shade and some foliage where the sun isn't penetrating, that bright red, because it's iridescent, the sort of like the lights go out.
0: Okay, wow. Yeah, because they are, because the Australian bush is relatively subdued in terms of colour, and our birds are very bright.
1: Yeah.
0: In terms of colour. I mean, cockies are very obvious. You know, they're the bright white, you know, with their fabulous, you know, cheeky yellow crests, and, you know, and then the parrots that come that look like kids' drawings with the funny eyes, you know, those ones that I think they're corellas.
1: Oh, the corellas, yes. I have a soft spot for corellas.
0: Do you? They remind me of Barnaby Joyce a bit, actually.
1: Oh, no. Oh, am I supposed to?
0: Sorry about that.
1: Probably not supposed to talk like that on the radio, but anyway.
0: But I also think of the cockatoos a bit like Bob Hawke, because they've got that same voice, you know, and they sound like Bob Hawke.
1: Actually, the attitude as well.
0: And the attitude,
1: and the flick of the crest.
0: Yep.
1: When they flick their crests up.
0: The larrikin.
1: Yeah.
0: I do love them particularly. They are naughty and they are destructive, but they're very
1: charming.
0: That's
1: because they're ridiculously smart.
0: Yes. Yeah,
1: and
0: they get bored, I suppose.
1: And they do get bored.
0: Well, and they get drunk too.
1: You can do. Yeah. You can describe parrots as toddlers with pliers. And I heard that description and I like it. I think it's very apt.
0: Oh, that's brilliant. Toddlers with pliers. Yeah, I can see it. Especially those naughty cockies.
1: Oh, yeah.
0: Yeah, they're very demanding. I've got a bird feed. I hate to tell you this, but it's true. I give them some food. And they come to my back window and they peck on the door. Like, I am absolutely, totally trained, you know. They just go until I feed them, and then eventually they leave me alone. But they, you know, they've got me so well trained, I can't tell you.
1: And they jolly well know what the time is, don't they?
0: They come at the same time.
1: Yeah.
0: They come at 9 o'clock and 4 o'clock on the dot. I can do it by like an alarm clock.
1: Yeah, they
0: know. And after they've come, I think they work for Big Pigeon, because then the pigeons come.
1: Oh.
0: Because the pigeons don't do the tapping, but they kind of take up, you know, the cockies get the attention, they get the food, the pigeons come. Then after they've gone, then the red-browed finches come.
1: Oh, yes.
0: Yeah. And then...
1: So the more timid species start coming in after the loud, raucous ones.
0: They get all the scrap.
1: But also the red-browed finches will take the small seeds, whereas the cockies will go for the sunflower seeds, is my guess.
0: Yeah, they do. Because I get very, very expensive premium wild bird food for
1: good for you.
0: At 30 kilos a time. So
1: yes.
0: Yeah. So when did you start drawing birds? And I suppose that's a great way of observing them too, isn't it?
1: Yeah, it is. And that's one reason I'm a bit passionate about nature journaling too, because of the whole observation thing. And you find out things about birds that you don't normally pick up. Like I remember the day that I was painting a yellow-faced honeyeater, and their eyes, they're not actually white. Like they just look sort of pale or white or something when you're watching them. But when you look at them really closely, they're actually a very pale blue.
0: Is that right?
1: Mm. Okay. And I didn't know that until I started painting it.
0: And how do you get your images? Do you take photos to use? Yeah. That's a tricky thing too, isn't it?
1: That's another whole rabbit hole.
0: Yeah,
1: so I think observation in the field is really, really important. And then I like to work from my own photos because, well, the sort of really obvious thing is there's no copyright issues or anything like that. But what really matters to me as well is that then I know what the bird was doing and what sort of habitat it was in, and there's a whole lot of information that I get when I'm actually watching the bird that I wouldn't get if I pulled a photo off the internet.
0: Yes.
1: Or asked Jeff Park if I could use one of his
0: or
1: whatever.
0: Do you work with Jeff? Because he does do some very good photography of birds.
1: Oh, he's amazing.
0: Yeah.
1: And I have on occasion when I've, for example, worked for Connecting Country or something and I've – or the nature art soundscapes that I'm part of. And there's been a species that I don't have a photo of. Like a red-browed finch. I have a bad photo, but I haven't got a good photo yet.
0: I can get you one.
1: Oh, yeah?
0: Yeah, all the time they're sitting on my little
1: Beg your pardon, not the red-browed, the diamond firetail.
0: Oh, no, sorry.
1: Yeah, hard, because they're very, very rare. Anyway, so on occasion I do ask Jeff if I can use one of his photos, and he very kindly always says yes.
0: Yeah, well, good on him because, he is extraordinary. And you must be pretty good at seeing them and capturing them too, so you'd have to have a proper camera to do that.
1: Yes.
0: If you just stood on your phone.
1: Yes.
0: It'd be quite good enough, no.
1: No, it's not, especially for the sort of detail that I'm after.
0: Yeah.
1: And also the sort of species I'm after as well.
0: Yeah. So is it, are you a bit of a twitcher and then you're like always finding, trying to find the, you know, the elusive species that you want to, you know, get down on paper?
1: Yeah. Yes, I a bit. I'm happy to see any bird, to be honest. But Bridget Farmer and I have this 700 birds project on Instagram.
0: Oh, yeah.
1: It's a bit of a joke because every time we go for a target species, we almost never find it. You know, we'll go off to Hatter or something looking for, I don't know, elegant parrots. Or, no, it wasn't elegant. What was it? We were all looking for turquoise parrots one time and, nowhere. Out of Chilton. Didn't find them anywhere.
0: Yeah.
1: So.
0: Still, you had a good fun trip.
1: Oh, we have a blast. We have an absolute ball.
0: So the birds are just a byproduct, really. Of
1: oh, no, we're focused on the birds, but we're really not that fussy about what we see. We're just happy to see birds.
0: Yeah. Well, they're gorgeous things.
1: We're easily pleased.
0: There's some interesting birds have come to the Castlemaine Cemetery. The gangangs have turned up.
1: Yes,
0: that's
1: I love the gangangs.
0: That's a bit exciting, isn't it?
1: That's super exciting.
0: Yeah.
1: Yeah.
0: Why have they suddenly appeared and why at the cemetery, do you think?
1: Yeah, good question. Well, usually it's to do with a food resource.
0: Mm.
1: In spring, you might look at nesting resources as well. So for that species, tree hollows, so many of our, well, not just birds, but mammals and need tree hollows to breed in. But I'd say food resources is probably what they're after. Mm-hmm. Out at Post Office Hill, because there's been a mob out there for a few years now, but they're fairly new to Castlemaine, which is the other really interesting thing, because they're a wet forest species. And we're dry forest.
0: Yeah, well, I thought tropical really more than here.
1: Well, and, you know, Gipsland. And,
0: oh, Gipsland.
1: Yeah,
0: okay.
1: And high country, that sort of area is what you would associate them with. Oh, and, you know, they're as close as the Daylesford area. Like,
0: okay.
1: That's
0: wet country.
1: Yeah, that's wet forest.
0: Yeah.
1: So we're not that far away. But, apparently they were targeting the longleaf box out at Post Office Hill.
0: Mm-hmm.
1: So I don't know if there's longleaf box at the cemetery or not.
0: Yeah.
1: But
0: okay.
1: Perhaps there is and there'll be a food resource that they're after.
0: Well, I did see them drinking from a pond that they'd made out there.
1: Isn't that pond fabulous? And I love the way
0: and
1: they had
0: the camera.
1: Yeah.
0: Yeah, so they could capture all the critters that were coming
1: down
0: for
1: that's
0: a drink.
1: Yeah, fabulous.
0: They're
1: I love seeing that.
0: Practically doing a David Attenborough right here at the Castlemaine Cemetery.
1: They are. Who needs David Attenborough? Well, I wouldn't
0: mind
1: David Attenborough.
0: We definitely need David
1: visiting.
0: Attenborough.
1: Yeah.
0: Wouldn't be great if he could come.
1: Oh,
0: beautiful. So how much time have we got? We're running out of time, so we should talk about your show. You are doing Life on the Wing is the name of the program of the exhibition. It's on from the 21st to the 21st of May to the 8th of June, opening this Friday. Friday at 5 o'clock at Art Puff, the beautiful Art Puff run by the gorgeous Kerr Larwell.
1: And Melissa Proposh,
0: yes. And so this is just you? You're by yourself? Because you've been doing a few combined shows, haven't you, with different people like John Wolseley and...
1: Oh, not John. But some various lovely local artists. There was a bird show we had.
0: Oh, at Casper. At Lot 19.
1: Lot 19, that's right.
0: That was beautiful.
1: Yeah, that was fabulous. And with satellite projects, I had some birds. Bridget and I both put birds into the satellite projects.
0: Okay.
1: So, and then just recently at the Good Shed, the Sciarte, I had a brain fade, can't remember what it was called now. The dome.
0: The dome. The dome. In the good shed. Beautiful thing. Yeah.
1: There is a proper name for it. Anyway, I had some – Damien Kelly and I had had a pod in there and we had some silver eyes in there.
0: Right, yeah. Well, there's a lot of people in this part of the world that are doing all things bird, aren't they?
1: Yeah, it's fabulous.
0: And tell me about your technique. I mean, we're running out of time, but just let me know – how you manage, because you are really good at this. I mean, like, I've seen people try and do birds, and, you know, there's, you know, one that you do the M and then you put the beak on it, and that's, you know, that's flying in the sky. That's how I do birds. But you have really captured not only just the kind of beautiful detail of the bird, but also a kind of sense of their attitude and their personality.
1: Oh, that comes from the watching of the birds.
0: Yeah.
1: And so I try and pick a pose or a behaviour that typifies the species or is interesting about that. You know, there's something special about that particular position that they're in. Yeah, and so that all comes down to observation and observing their behaviour.
0: And you mainly work in ink and pencil and pen?
1: Ink. Lately, in this show, it's watercolour.
0: Oh, watercolour.
1: Yeah, okay. A lot of watercolour and some charcoal. I started using charcoal after the big gang that is going to be at Art Puff. So the piece, is 5 metres long. Yeah.
0: That's what? Five?
1: That's, well, the actual bird.
0: I'm showing Jane her own picture, which is on the cover of the invite to the show, and it's a gang. And how big is this?
1: So the actual bird is, she's 1.8 metres wide by a metre and a half high, but the piece is like 5 metres long.
0: Oh, my God.
1: So she's huge. My husband nicknamed her Gangangosaurus.
0: Well,
1: that's a working title.
0: I have to say, isn't that the story that's what happened to the dinosaurs?
1: Exactly.
0: That's fair enough then. It looks fine.
1: Yeah. Wow. So she's actually charcoal, and that was due to a series of disasters. And I had this paper that I'd left out overnight, and it got rained on and it got hailed on, and then it got rained on more and it just didn't dry. And I managed to wash all the size out of the paper. So the size is what makes watercolour do its beautiful, beautiful things on paper.
0: Mm-hmm.
1: And the watercolour was just, when I started, I mixed up this huge bucket of watercolour because she's so big.
0: Yeah.
1: And it took me, you know, several hours to get the right colour and mix the right quantity. And I went to put it on and it did this nasty sort of blobbing sort of and I couldn't control it, and it went where I didn't want it to go and wouldn't go where I wanted it to go, and it turned purple, which, I mean, purple's a nice colour, but this wasn't. This was not what I was intending.
0: This is a purple gang. Yeah,
1: this was not the intention.
0: No.
1: Anyway, so I sort of painted her all because I'd started, and I thought, well, whatever I do, I have to do the same treatment over the whole bird. So I put the general tone in with this awful purple paint, and then thought, oh, what on earth am I going to do? And then I spent all day stressing because it was a huge piece of paper.
0: I was going to say the paper was worth a lot of money.
1: Yeah, and I'd already done the background.
0: Oh, you'd already done the background?
1: And I'd already done the background, which involved nature print and all sorts of things. And so I'd already put, you know, multiple
0: hours
1: days
0: of work
1: into it. And so I was sweating, I tell you. And so then I thought, water-soluble graphite. Water-soluble, what was I thinking? Yeah, no, that didn't work because there's no size in the paper.
0: Yeah.
1: And I did just a few marks. I thought, oh, no, that's a disaster, and spent another day fretting and trying to work. This was on a residency, so I was up against it with time too.
0: Wow.
1: And then Ray at the residency, she suggested, why don't you use charcoal? And I thought, oh, charcoal. I don't know about that, you know, it just didn't appeal. And in the end I thought, I'm going to have to do charcoal. And so because I was in the Blue Mountains, it's like, you know, good hour or more drive. No, I think it was an hour and a half or something to get to the art shop to buy charcoal.
0: You should have done what John Woolsey did, nick out into the forest and find a burnt tree.
1: Well, I could have actually, because the whole reason I painted her was because of she's – a species that's been really impacted by the 2019-20 bushfires, and they were in the Blue Mountains, and I'd observed her eating foraging for about 45 minutes, and so she knew I was there, and she was watching me sort of while she had her food. Yeah. And anyway, started with the charcoal, and it And it worked. And so now I've done more with charcoal because
0: charcoal's such a hard medium to control, though. I mean, it's so, I don't know, it's tough. It gets, you can easily smudge it. It's, you know, it's
1: yeah, and I'm imprecise. A mucky person.
0: And what you do is so highly detailed. So I imagine it would have been very hard.
1: Well, a few YouTube videos. Oh, yeah. Oh, can I remember how to use this stuff? And then, yeah, it's actually because you can get compressed charcoal pencils and things.
0: Oh, yeah.
1: So you can actually get a fine point if you need it.
0: Yeah.
1: Okay. And then paper stumps are good for smudging it. It's best if you can keep your fingers out of it because your fingers put oils in the paper. And then, you know, a soft paintbrush is good for sort of blending it. And so there are various tools you can use.
0: We have to wind up because the time has run out. Thank you so much, Jane, for coming in. Jane Rusden, whose show at Art Path is about to open on Friday. Thanks for coming in, talking to me, because it's now it's time for Over the Hump with Anne-Marie. Hi, Anne-Marie.
2: Hello.
0: Sorry to go over time there. It was just so interesting to hear about what Jane was doing with charcoal.
2: I was just thinking
0: I didn't look.
2: I know. Look, at the birds, mate.
0: The
2: when
0: birds.
2: You start talking about the birds,
0: I
2: it's,
0: know.
2: It's
0: time flies.
2: Boom, boom. I'm not even going to talk about what's on the show because...
0: you want to do it?
2: I just want to do it.
0: Okay,
2: right.
0: You just get on and do it. Good on you, mate. Bye, everybody.
2: Bye.
0: See you next week.
2: See ya.

Hello. This is Over the Hump, your weekly dose of tunes to help get you over that hump and through your week. My name's Anne-Marie. It's lovely to be with you on this Wednesday evening, bringing you tunes to hopefully make you feel good. Thanks so much to Suzanne for that last hour. Who doesn't want to hear about birds and art together? What a combo. Suzanne will be back next week from 5 o'clock with another intriguing, fantastic and gorgeous guest, I'm sure. Between now and 7, it is just tunes, tunes, tunes. So let's get into it. With a track from an artist who has just been announced to be playing Castlemaine. I won't be playing too many tracks. In fact, I think this could be the only one from the upcoming roster of artists that are playing at the Town Folk Festival. Very exciting. The lineup has dropped and it's huge. I think tickets go on sale Thursday at 9 a.m. I may or may not have put a note in my diary for that, my phone, but yeah. Kevin Morby is in the mix along with a whole host of others. Let's hear this track from him. This is Bible Belt.

0: Nico and These Days. And before that, Leloup, the Australian band, and some new music from them. The track Rewarding Melody from their album Sweet Thief, which will be out on the 10th of July. And Kevin Morby at the top and Bible Belt. And Kevin Morby is one of the acts that have been announced to play at Town Folk Festival in Castlemaine on Saturday the 21st of November. Very exciting. Tickets go on sale on Thursday at 9 a.m. And all of the details about some of the other acts are on the website townfolkfestival.com. 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
0: 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This is Over the Hump. Thanks so much to our show sponsor here at Over the Hump, Togg's Cafe. They're at 58 Littleton Street in Castlemaine. Pop in, enjoy the food, the ambiance, pick up a gift, or maybe even, you know, pop upstairs to the hidden secret sun-filled courtyard area. Just, you know, keep it between us because I like to be able to get a spot up there and it's gorgeous when the sun's out. We're going to keep the tunes going. Here's a track from a British act who I don't think are playing music together anymore, which is unfortunate because they made really cool tunes together. They're out of Brighton in the UK. They're called Electrolane. This is from their album from 2007, No Shouts, No Calls to the East.

I love that little ditty. It's just kind of like a ramble, you know, and it feels exactly like it was described as being recorded. So I think that was Kurt Vile and Zoom 97, and I think he wrote that when he was driving around. Hopefully not at the same time, like driving and writing, but, you know, yeah, it just, you get that feeling of kind of ambling along in a cool car, just kind of moving through Philly. That is taken from his forthcoming album, which is called Philadelphia's Been Good to Me. And Electrolane, outfit out of Brighton in the UK and to the East. That's from their album No Shouts, No Calls. We're going to take a track now from Josh Pike, who has returned with and his eighth studio album, which is called Kingdom Within. That'll be released on June the 12th. We're going to take a track from it. This one's You're Doing Better Than You Think You Are.

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0: The Teskey Brothers and Pain and Misery. And before that, we heard Swamp Dog and Sleeping Without You is a Drag. That track featured Justin Vernon and Jenny Lewis. And Mulatto Astatke and, oh, what was that track from him? Oh, it was the classic one. Tezetske? Something like that? I think that was the one. 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This is Over the Hump.
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0: It's going to be a hoot. Get your tickets and get along if you're around on the King's Birthday long weekend, Sunday the 7th of June. Heaps of entertainment and heaps of – that's just the football. And no, there are other bands as well, which is going to be great. We're going to take a track now from an album that I have been loving from Australian artist Emma Louise. In the same way that I flogged Folk Bitch Trio's most recent album, I'm also been flogging Emma Louise's album, and I guess they're kind of similar. Beautiful vocals, gorgeous harmonies, and just really stunning production. That's my ticket, or my tip anyway. The album, Sunshine for Happiness, if you haven't explored it, get into it. This is one of the tunes from it, Beggar.

0: Some new music there from Shaky Graves from his very recently released album, Fondness, etc. That track, No Place to Be. And John Martin taking us back to 1973 with Over the Hill from his album Solid Air. And at the top, the gorgeous Emma Louise and Beggar. I beg you, if you haven't explored her most recent album, Sunshine for Happiness, get into it. It's really good. Thanks so much for listening for the last little while. If you've just tuned in, then you can get more of this next Wednesday from 6 till 7, this being Over the Hump. But keep your radios tuned to Main FM because Marty's up next with Ramble On. And boy, does he have a show planned. Hey, Marty. I can't hear him. He's probably fiddling the buttons and doing the things because, yeah, he's got a great show planned. I believe there may be a little bit of talk, and when I say a little bit of talk, I mean maybe a lot of talk, about Town Folk Festival. The lineup has been announced this week, and it's looking really, really good. Marty, are you there?
1: I think I am. Can you hear that?
0: Oh, my gosh.
1: Can you hear that?
0: Yes.
1: So that's coming out of
0: what is
1: the...
0: it?
1: That's coming out when you put on Zara in here, regardless of the commercial, well, not commercials, promotions we put on, you hear that sound.
0: Wow.
1: So I'm, it's a little technical thing.
0: Do you want me to come in there and have a bit of a fiddle? Do you want me to oversee it?
1: In a little bit, maybe.
0: Okay,
1: but let's have a chat for now. We don't need to. Yeah, so we're talking Town Folk tonight. I've got the founder, Jeremy, here. I'm going to absolutely grill him with questions about why certain bands have been left off. No, I'm only joking. It looks amazing. Looks really good.
0: It does, doesn't it?
1: Yeah, I know that you are a big fan of Aldous
0: Harding. I'm just so happy that she's coming here. I'm so happy. And Folk Bitch Trio, oh, my God.
1: Yeah, they're great.
0: So good. Oh, my God.
1: Yeah,
0: so that's it. Tickets, bang.
1: We're talking about all that and more. So, yeah, exciting times.
0: Awesome. All right, well, I'll get out of your way.
1: Right.
0: If you need a hand, I can come
1: Okay, thank you.
0: All right,
1: see you next week.
0: See ya.

0: Welcome, everyone, to another edition of Ramble On here on 94.9 Main FM, the best little station in the nation. We've just changed studios very quickly, so a little bit flustered, but thank you very much to Anne-Marie for facilitating that. I'm joined in the studio by the founder and I don't know what his title is, but you know, Mr. Townfolk. That's what he's asked to be called.
1: That's not true.
0: Jeremy.
1: G'day, Marty.
0: Hey, Jez, thank you for coming in and thanks for the quick change of studios. Yeah, thanks, Anne-Marie. Really appreciate that. And thanks for the tracks. You were playing a few Townfolk tracks earlier as well.
1: Great show.
0: Which was great as well. So, Jez, we're back for another year, 2026. Townfolk, tell us about when it's happening, what's happening, and who's
1: on the
0: bill.
1: Well, this is the highlight for me. It's like this coming in here.
0: Well, coming to community radio midweek is probably the biggest thing. That's the reason why you put these festivals on, isn't it?
1: It's a ripper. This is the moment, and then it's just kind of all downhill after this. We announced the lineup yesterday. Hopefully everybody saw it. Hopefully everybody got smashed by the Meta ads being blasted out to the to the cyberspace, and then we're going to go on sale tomorrow. So
0: first thing, so people will be getting. Where can people? Let's get straight into sales mode. Where can people get their tickets?
1: Head along to www.townfolkfestival.com.
0: On the intraweb.
1: Yep.
0: Very good.
1: Hot tip: there's a cheaper ticket, early bird, Clever Corella, we're calling it, and there's limited number of those. So if you buy early, you save $20.
0: Corella's everywhere. It's a very good. I think that's a good symbol up here. They are probably the most prolific creature.
1: Yeah.
0: In fact, us Muckleford cricketers, we know they also rip up the ground out there. So we have a love hate relationship with the Corellas, but in this case, happy to have the Corellas on board.
1: I'm clocking less than 2 minutes before you brought up Muckleford Cricket Club into the show.
0: They might actually be mentioned in tonight's headlines as well, if we're lucky. In fact, you know they will be. To clarify, you're listening to Ramble on Main FM broadcasting here in Castlemaine on Jarrah Country. My name's Marty. I'm joined by Jez Furs. You can text in on 0488 63186 with your excitement and obvious sense of joy at the announcement. We're going to play some tracks from the lineup. Maybe we're going to start with the poster in line of like headline or is it alphabetical?
1: It's both. Actually,
0: so the biggest name is the one at the top.
1: Yeah.
0: And who is the biggest name?
1: So Aldous Harding would be, I guess, the biggest name. And maybe Kevin Morby would have a shout at that title as well. But Aldous, starting with A and the second letter being L, means that she gets top spot on the poster. So
0: right.
1: It worked out well.
0: And we're going to hear a track from Aldous Harding. Oh, did you... You shared a new one with me, didn't you?
1: No, that's a different artist.
0: I'm just gonna play.
1: So this one's from her very recently released album, Train on the Island, which is magnificent.
0: All right, well, let's put it on so we can get the breath back after the change of studio. This is Aldous Harding. 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

0: listening to Aldous Harding with the track Venus in the Zinnia off her album Train on the Island, headline act from this year's Town Folk Festival. Well done, Jez. How was the process of signing our friend across the ditch?
1: She's coming all the way over from New Zealand. I think she was set to play Meredith.
0: Yep.
1: As most artists want to do. And that something else came up and she couldn't do Meredith anymore.
0: It'd be like 3 weeks before then or something, yeah?
1: Yeah. So we're 3 weeks before Meredith. So timing-wise, it just happened to fall into our lap. She was suddenly available and I'd inquired. And then they came back and they said, actually, things have changed. She is available. And so she'll be doing a tour to support her album and Town Folk's now part of that tour, so it works out nicely.
0: Very popular choice. A lot of love for Aldous Harding here in Castlemaine, including, I know, Anne Marie, who obviously we've just heard on the air, introduced me to Aldous Harding and plays quite a bit of her music. I know she's very excited. Big fan. Couple of texts. Thank you to Ross and to Suzanne regarding the weird sound coming out from the other studio. Appreciate that. And thank you to Pilar and Georgia listening in to the Kings of Cricket. Jeremy is here as well. Amazing lineup. Excited for Melbourne Gem, Nat Pavlovich, Snowy Band and Sonny Morris. Thank you, dear neighbours. Appreciate that. So tell us about putting the list together this year, the process.
1: Yeah, well, I kind of just reach out to a lot of people, and tour promoters work with these artists and they're organising the tours. So they're the ones who can help me find artists who are available. It's not so much of just like who would I want to book. It's more about who is actually on the move and coming through Australia, and timing-wise it works out. So that kind of guides you towards some things. Aldous is definitely one of those because she's got an album, so she's in full flight. And Kevin Morby's another one, and he's always been on my list, and it's just worked out beautifully with timing because he's just released his album last Friday.
0: From the US, yeah?
1: From the US, yeah.
0: Where's he based?
1: He's in the Midwest. He's in Kansas, I think. Mm. His album's a lot about living in Kansas and tornadoes and cows and what it's like out there.
0: So guns.
1: Yeah, and guns, yep, yep.
0: The Holy Trinity.
1: And the Bible
0: tornadoes.
1: Belt. Yeah.
0: Guns.
1: Guns and churches. Yeah.
0: And
1: so,
0: music.
1: So he kind of makes fun of that, but he also has a very soft spot for that yeah. world, and the album is great. I've listened to it quite a bit.
0: And his name's Kevin.
1: And his name's Kevin.
0: Well, so fit in.
1: Bloody legend.
0: I know you tried to sign Kevin Bloody Wilson, but you couldn't.
1: He was not available for this family-friendly event.
0: Yeah, I know. You've got your Kevin quota, so you have to go for this one.
1: I'd be happy if Kevin Parker ever signed on for a Tame Impala set.
0: They've sold out they're playing like seven nights in a row at the Rod Laver or
1: something like that.
0: Kevin Rudd, you didn't? No, he wasn't available.
1: No.
0: For his spoken word.
1: He would have headlined in 07.
0: His rap album, 07. Nice. All right, let's play some other music. I'm excited to...
1: What are you like on the lineup, Marty? What's grabbed your attention?
0: Yin Yin.
1: Yeah,
0: cool. I think an algorithm sent me to Yin Yin a few years ago from, weird sort of psychedelia. It's kind of like a Southeast Asian funk rhythms combined with electronica. That's cool. But we're going to save that because that's
1: we'll come to that later.
0: That's a headline, isn't it?
1: We'll get to that. Yeah, they're going to be playing...
0: Late. On the main stage at night, yeah. Yin Yin, all the way from Holland. No, we're going to work our way through. We're going to keep it chill to start. We're going to play Way Dynamic. Tell me about Way Dynamic.
1: Way Dynamic is Dylan Young, who's a Melbourne chap, very, very talented musician, who's played at Town Folk probably about six sets over the years himself with different bands because he plays in lots of different bands. And he is a lovely guy, and last year he released his own album under the name Wayne Dynamic. The album's called Massive Shoe.
0: That's a great name,
1: isn't it?
0: Great?
1: And it has been a cult underground hit around the world, and he's really doing well off the back of it, and he's playing
0: it. His track has, or the album has?
1: The whole album. Yeah. It's been really well received, and it's going to be, I think, you know, this year has been his sort of breakout year, but I think, you know, the next few years we'll be hearing a lot more Way Dynamic around the place.
0: There's a real theme here, because I was also introduced to Way Dynamic by Anne-Marie. So Anne-Marie has basically got the Town Folk Festival.
1: She's across it.
0: Yeah, across it all. All right, this is People Settle Down from Way Dynamic.

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1: 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Chloe will be playing songs from her debut album, I Have a Habit of Dreaming. Then Saturday, May 23, don't miss Castlemaine's own Rich Davies with his folk rock band, The Low Road. And on Sunday, May 24, be sure to catch Melbourne-based seven-piece soul-funk outfit Steppers. 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
5: Tune to Main FM, listening to Ramble On, joined in the studio by Jeremy Furs, talking all things town folk. You can text in on 04888 631 86. Let us know who you're excited to see this year. Jez, we just heard from Way Dynamic, People Settle Down, and the amazing album title of Massive Shoe. And what time we think we're going to see Way Dynamic?
6: Way Dynamic.
5: I thought I'm asking you in May, as though.
6: Yeah. You
5: know, it's really important that I plan out. Even I get back from overseas 6 weeks. Mentioned this to Nanda today. I get back that morning at 7:15 after being away for 6 weeks overseas, and she said, "Lol, you're not planning on going, are you?" So I'll have to. She doesn't use the word "lol" either.
6: Nanda, I might have. Lol, he's absolutely going.
5: Yeah. First time listener, she might text in again and be like, first time caller, last, you would not be going to the Town Folk Festival. No, it's my birthday the week before, so maybe I'll ask for that as a birthday present. Anyway, we're digressing. So Way Dynamic will be in the evening, yeah?
6: Late afternoon, I think.
5: Afternoon,
6: what
5: yeah,
6: a vibe.
5: On the main.
6: Yeah,
5: a
6: bit of fun,
5: stage.
6: A bit of boppy,
5: cool.
6: Indie,
5: that's a great,
6: kind of
5: great
6: jangle
5: track,
6: fun.
5: Yeah. A lot of love for Way Dynamic.
6: I reckon you'd hear a fair bit of Way Dynamic on the show It's a Jungle Out There.
5: Yeah. With Josh,
6: Josh Meadows. Great
5: five,
6: show.
5: 5 till 7
6: he's
5: Thursdays.
6: He's been smashing Way Dynamic for years.
5: Josh has listeners all over the world as well.
6: Does he?
5: He's like, oh, and someone's texting in from Stockholm.
6: Yeah.
5: Yeah. Great show. Now, the next one I'm really excited about because it's an Indigenous group called the Docker River Band, an album called WA Border. Tell us about the Docker River Band and how they have come to be on the Town Folk Festival 2026 lineup.
6: Yeah, so I'm really happy with this find because I've got a friend, Jack, plays in a band, The Pretty Littles, and he does a lot of work out in Indigenous communities up in NT. He travels a lot and he's pretty focused on putting on gigs up there and does a lot of community work. So he's in the know and he travels a bit. And I was chatting to him. I was like, what's going on out there? What have you heard that's good? And he's like, oh, have a listen to these guys. And I kind of got about halfway through their album, which is called WA Border, as you said. And I was just absolutely sold. It's so real and so strong and tight and well-produced and well-written. It's just like an amazing kind of rootsy bush reggae album. So yeah, I started digging more. I'm like, who the hell are these guys and where is Docker River? And I pulled out Google Maps,
5: which is what I'm doing right now.
6: Yeah. It's you know, people say the middle of nowhere, but this is literally the middle of absolutely nowhere. So this, I would say, is the most remote band in the world as far as the nearest gig, because Docker River is on the border of WA and NT, and it's about level with Alice.
5: Yeah. So if you're traveling up on the Stuart Highway and you get to Garn, you turn left and just follow that the whole way to the WA border.
6: Yeah.
5: There's a town called Kaltukajara, also known as Docker River.
6: Yeah.
5: Where that is a long way from anywhere.
6: It's like an 8-hour drive from Alice, I think. And there's barely anything there. There's just like a general store and an airstrip. And these guys live there, apparently, and they just love their reggae, and they've been studying the art and writing a lot and seemingly getting very, very tight. They've done a bit of touring through NT. And they visited New South Wales a few years ago, but they really haven't. They haven't been to Victoria before, and they haven't toured proper. And you know, no one's heard the album. I think it sort of got released independently and sort of definitely under the radar of a lot of people. Which I just think, if they come down here and spend a bit of time in Melbourne, and hopefully they can find an audience, because they're absolutely phenomenal. And there's some great videos online. Everyone should jump on YouTube and search Dogger River Band. There's an amazing video out in Alice at this festival where Harry Yangus is on trumpet and there's loads of people just dancing around the stage. It just looks like absolute wild fun.
5: So maybe we could do like a town folk Dogger River second location, if it all works out.
6: Out there.
5: You heard it here first tonight.
6: I'll put you on head of logistics for that one, Marty.
5: Can't wait to listen to this. All right, this is Docker River with Watikatju Nyungari. Apologies for the pronunciation.

0: to the Docker River Band from their album WA Border, who'll be performing at this year's Town Folk Festival. What a find, Jez. That's going to be so cool.
1: Yeah, it's going to be great. Put them on the main stage late afternoon. Yeah, yeah. Let's get dancing.
0: And your mate that travels through that part of the world, is he involved with sort of logistics of getting them to Victoria and the like?
1: He seems pretty clued in. It's like, yeah, they'll drive to Alice and then fly in from Alice to Melbourne.
0: I think not coming in winter is a good idea. Shock to the system if you live out in Docker River, coming to the central Victorian winter.
1: Do you reckon it rains out there at all? Might be wet.
0: Torrents every now and again. Yep. I've got no idea. We don't know much about it. I mean, that is, like, look it up, listeners. It is far away. It's basically like the middle of the continent. We were speculating, equidistant to the coast. No, it's 8 hours drive from Alice Springs and then probably 16 hours to the coast or something.
1: Mm.
0: Vast distances. Very cool. So adding to the diverse range of acts where we'll see on the border and really carrying on from the Pigram Brothers last year, which was a massive success late afternoon, which went into Witch, which you're calling Yin Yin this year's Witch, though. You know, Witch was my highlight this year, a lot of people's. Good mix of local acts, Indigenous acts, international acts. Very, very exciting. What else have we got? What are we going to listen to next?
1: Well, I thought we could listen to... Should we check out Minna?
0: Yep. All right, so just while I cue this up, tell us about Minna.
1: So Minna is a folky country Celtic kind of singer-songwriter from London. Grew up in Scotland but now lives in London, and her music caught my attention, I think probably just through the random algorithm of Spotify. And I've just been really loving it. And I've been in touch with her, and she sort of hasn't toured much around. She's just getting going as an artist, but was really open to the idea of coming out to Australia. And the interesting thing about Minna is she writes a lot of songs while travelling on massive hikes. So she goes for these big long walks, and that becomes the inspiration for her songwriting. So she's done an EP called Camino, which is written while walking in the Camino Trail in Spain. And then this new EP, which is coming out soon, which we're gonna hear a unreleased exclusive here, is a track from her new EP, which she wrote while walking through the Rocky Mountains in North America and hanging out with on a wolf sanctuary there. And she just goes off bush and actually right now she's currently walking from Tuscany to Rome.
0: Are they going to say walking from London to Castlemaine to be in here, time for the festival?
1: She will be here just in time for the festival if she keeps on walking past Rome.
0: I think that's such a fertile ground for songwriting, though, walking in nature.
1: Yeah.
0: Yep.
1: But not in a cliche way. So you don't hear it sort of as a direct reference. It's like she just picks up on, I think it's more about the connection of people rather than sort of the places she goes. And so she's still trying to meet people and talk to them and learn things, and that informs her songwriting, which I find fascinating. I think she's a brilliant songwriter. So
0: right. Let's hear this new track, I Don't Mind If You Don't Mind.
1: Yeah.

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3: Oh, that's us. We're back on the air. I am just listening to Gus's promo. Always can't get enough of that promo. So funny.
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3: Best voice for radio, I reckon. Tune in, another great show, Love Storm, 7 to 8 p.m. on Friday nights, just following What's Golden with Al and Al. We are rapidly getting through our, what's the name of it? I was going to say the main game. There's so many events happening. The main game, main game is coming up on the 8th of June. You're going to be there, Jez?
4: Definitely.
3: No, 7th of June. The 8th of June, I was thinking, because that's the King's birthday clash between the Pies and the D's. I'm playing for the Galahs. We just had our team selection down at the Love Shack. Oh, I was hoping for fireworks between the... I know that Eamon and the other Jez last year, you know, picking the teams is a big deal. But it was actually really collegial. A bit disappointed, actually. I thought they might have been. Who plays for the Galahs? Who plays for the Rockatoos?
4: Still a bit of time to get in each other's
3: before
4: heads.
3: Before that, yeah, before selection. So get down, get your tickets. You can get your tickets at 94.9 Main, at mainfm.net around town. Now, the band this year, Jez, is a band of students, former students of mine, Ello and the Shinkicks, who are, you know, one of the sort of next big thing. They're all just recent graduates, are still year 11 and 12. Really, really good rock band. Cool. So that's exciting. That's good opportunity for them.
4: Do any of them live in Castlemaine? Or
3: one in Newstead.
4: Yep.
3: And, yeah, in the Macedon Ranges. Awesome. Locally. So they're one to watch. That's going to be fun. Also, you know, all the other usual entertainment. It's one of the great days on the Castlemaine calendar. Get your tickets, support. It's our biggest fundraiser for the year at Main FM, so get down there.
4: Last year it rained a lot, but it was still an awesome day.
3: I reckon this year it's not going to rain. One year raining. I didn't play last year. I hope it doesn't rain. So cold.
4: What position do
3: Already
4: you play?
3: Already struggling. I would like to be playing. I don't know. I just play where the coach tells me. Full forward. You listening, Adzi? I play where the coach tells me, so long as it's full forward. You didn't want me to mention North Melbourne, did you?
4: No, I didn't want you to mention North Melbourne.
3: I didn't have time to.
4: Nor did Josh Meadows. Nor did Lloyd.
3: Put a headline together about. I wish I had time for a North Melbourne headline. Lloyd's at North Melbourne as well. It's not, and Pat, of course.
4: Yeah.
3: Pat was distraught when I saw him the other day. He said, "I thought we were going forwards, but we're actually going backwards."
4: It was pretty grim.
3: So I'm just going to do a quick Castlemaine Mail headlines you did not see this week.
4: Gone.
3: And they're very, they haven't been, they've taken some, that you'll see a lot of effort's gone into these. Okay, number one. Do you know who I am? Town Folk Festival director can't believe he still has to do midweek community radio. Number two. Muckleford Cricket Club asked to play 6-hour exhibition match on Sunken Oval during Town Folk Festival.
4: Good. Like it.
3: Just like that'll be like the headline. You guys just, we'll be back with the music in 6 hours. We've just got this exhibition.
4: Plus fundraiser barbecue.
3: Exhibition. And number three is going with the theme from the last year. Kid Rock cancels Town Folk slot after being named Trump's next envoy to the Middle East.
4: Oh,
3: must be disappointed.
4: I'm gutted.
3: That's 2 years in a row.
4: 2 years in a row, Kid Rock's cancelled on this.
3: The Rock. The Kid Rock, he's cancelled.
4: He was born for it.
3: Guess my male headlines you did not see this week.
4: People say Aldous Harding's short. Perfect for town folk, but Kid Rock is actually perfect for town
3: Kid Rock is perfect. A couple of messages. Ross is, yes, looking at a map at Docker River, bonkers. Certainly is bonkers. Roscoe and someone else. Great lineup, thank you. It is bonkers. It's a long way from anywhere, but that's awesome. I mean, putting Docker River on the map, and we'll be obviously doing Town Folk Docker River 2027, committed to it here. All right, we're going to hear from this Dutch band who is, you know, one of the headliners, yeah.
4: Yeah.
3: How did this come about?
4: Well, these guys I've seen before. I'm lucky enough to travel for work with music. So I was over in Europe.
3: One junket after the other.
4: Yeah. I was over in Europe, in inverted commas, working. Mm. And I was at a music festival and these guys came on and absolutely cleaned up. And it was just party fun the whole time, but it was really musical. It's a little bit of electronics in there, but it's, you know, very much a live band. It's
3: predominantly instrumental.
4: Yeah, it's instrumental.
3: All instrumental.
4: Yeah. And like this was in the Netherlands, so they were back announcing their songs in Dutch, which I obviously didn't understand. So,
3: well, you know, Dutch is just English spoken backwards. So that's actually a linguistic fact. So if you just want to understand Dutch, you've just got to, any Dutch listeners out there, can you confirm that to be true?
4: We should get Yin Yin to ring in and on this show.
3: Big listeners.
4: Ahead of the main game.
3: Yin Yin, if you're listening, would you like to play for the Galahs this year? Just in our tournament.
4: I reckon we get him on the phone and into Ramble On at some point this year before Town Folk, and you can pose that exact question to them.
3: I will.
4: Are we speaking Dutch backwards?
3: I'll probably go. You reckon I'd chicken out? No, I wouldn't. I'd be brave. Huge fan of the Dutch. Not meaning any. I've got a lot of. I love Holland. Just want to say that.
4: Mm-hmm.
3: Not disparaging the language, but it does sound like English spoken backwards.
4: Hot take.
3: Jez, we're going to hear a track called Ping. XNG. I don't know how you pronounce that.
4: I'm going to say Pingjing.
3: Pingjing.
4: I don't know.
3: And the album is called The Rabbit That Hunts Tigers. Another great album. Some great album titles here. I'm going to run through the list they've shared with us. 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

0: think that's the pronunciation. I love that track. Yeah, that is a banger. And yeah, they're gonna be, as the kids say, going off, I would say, on the main stage in November.
1: Slay.
0: Look, there's a good one that kids at school are saying now. They're going to be low key awesome. Low key, which means they're like really awesome.
1: I love that.
0: Low key awesome, yeah. Not like just low key awesome.
1: You're low key awesome, Marty.
0: Oh, thank you, mate. So are you. And you've got some. There's actually a text in here basically suggesting that. It says, "Great to hear lineup. Thanks for excellent music chat." Docker River Band, standing ovation to them for the hard, hard travel, and to you, Jay, for putting them in the lineup. Thanks, Chris. Yeah, I reckon it's going to be a very popular choice.
1: Yeah. Yeah, they're going to bring it, I reckon.
0: That's going to be awesome. And so are Yin Yin. I reckon that's going to be, you and I would comment. I mean, it's got a sort of Krungbin vibe, got a bit of the groovy.
1: Yeah,
0: and you're saying it gets a bit more upbeat than that as well, doesn't it?
1: When it gets pretty party mode, so I think they would be a great closer on the main stage, I think, for this year. What do you think?
0: I reckon I'm putting in my vote for closer on the main stage, but you know, I'll leave it to the good people down at Town Folk to make that final decision. But if they're not, I'll be submitting a vigorous complaint.
1: We have a suggestion box just near the stage. You can just pop it in there.
0: I bet it's full of like positive feedback though.
1: Yeah.
0: You get any bad ones?
1: It's so wholesome. Like, there's very little sort of complaints.
0: Couldn't get any 4-20 pies or anything like that. You weren't showing the footy. There's no pokies.
1: Sometimes someone has a favourite canned spirit drink that they're missing.
0: But you have 440ml Woodstock bourbons. Wouldn't be in the spirit of the event to have that large. You selling any mixed Jim Beam? I don't know.
1: We are. Yeah. We'll do some stuff. But
0: oh, there you go. There you go.
1: There you go.
0: Now, tell me, you mentioned another artist that we're about to feature. Remind me the name.
1: So this is Nat Pavlovich or Pavlovic. I don't know how to pronounce it. I need to figure that out. But a texter brought her up before. Who was that?
0: Georgia?
1: Georgia texted in and reminded us that there's some pretty awesome local stuff on the lineup.
0: We're going to play the track Big Heart, is that correct?
1: The
0: album's called Big Heart.
1: The album's called Big Heart. This is the title track. It came out maybe a month ago. Nat is sort of one of those people around Melbourne who plays in a lot of bands and runs a really cool little record label called Blossom Rot Records, releases lots of her friends' music and is just an all-round Melbourne musical legend. So, yeah.
0: All right, this one's for Georgia and Pilar, Big Heart from Nat Pavlovich.

0: Nat Pavlovich with a track called Big Heart from the album of the same name. Very cool. Melbourne artist who will be coming up to Castlemaine for the Town Folk Festival. Another gem there, Jez?
1: Yeah. Yeah, one of many gems in floating around Melbourne at the moment. There's such a great sort of slacker, folky, indie, jangle vibe in a lot of these bands. Snowy Band is another band on the lineup, and Sonny Morris. I think there's quite a few hanging around in Castlemaine as well. And, you know, we haven't announced the full lineup yet, Marty. So
0: my triangle trio is a still a chance.
1: Does Lucia play in that one too?
0: She's the only one.
1: She's be carrying it.
0: Shout out to Lucia, won the grade 6 piano at Stetford in Bendigo on Sunday. Well done.
1: Legend.
0: Jez, we're coming towards the end. How can people get tickets for this year's festival? You may as well plug it.
1: Tomorrow morning,
0: yep.
1: You go to www.townfolkfestival.com.
0: Yep.
1: And
0: press purchase.
1: And if all of our
0: thousands
1: web,
0: of staff
1: web skills are in order, then yeah. the thing will pop up and you'll be able to buy tickets.
0: Unreal.
1: They'll be $20 cheaper than if you buy them later.
0: That's $20 that you can spend on
1: two beers.
0: Woodstock 440 mil.
1: Two bourbons.
0: No. Thank you for putting on this festival. It's added another dimension to an already awesome town, and I know a lot of people are grateful and just so grateful that we can just walk down the street to this world-class festival. So thanks. The lineup looks amazing, and we'll do this again closer to the day.
1: Yeah, let's do a little primer before the day. That'd be fun.
0: That'd be unreal. Get another band on maybe with us. Convince the union to phone in.
1: Well, I've got a few locals in mind to add to this lineup, so I'm sure we can ramble in someone.
0: I like that. We're going to hear one track from, just to finish, Mood Swing by Geordie Lane, who is another amazing artist on the schedule this year. Yep.
1: Melbourne guy living in Nashville, and he recorded this in Nashville.
0: How good. All right. See you next time, Jez.
1: Thanks, Marty.
2: I believe I'm the ghost who walks. I believe my faithful dog can talk. Making plans in my cave on the edge of the jungle.

0: Yes, Lovely Day, the Christian Rosslea interpretation of a Bill Withers hit. And you're down the rabbit hole with me, Frank Fells, on 94.9 Main FM and streaming worldwide via mainfm.net. Language warning probably coming up. And tonight's show is Jaffles. Yes, I've got a range of things from here and there that I haven't used that I should use, and I'm going to. Right now, and begin with this. Enjoy some Jaffles tonight.
1: What the fuck we're doing right now. We are releasing this technology way faster than we know anything about how to control it, and the only reason we're doing it is because of the arms race dynamic, because if I don't do it, I'll lose to the other guy that will, which means we're racing to the uncontrollability red zone, and most people just don't even know that it's happening. And it doesn't have to be this way. We can have a controllable AI future that is actually pro-human. But you can only do that if you actually know about these examples and know what makes this technology different from other technologies. So 2 months ago, Alibaba, the Chinese AI company, was training their AI model. And then a totally different team at the company, the security team, was noticing this flurry of network activity. And like, are we getting hacked? Like, what's going on here? And it turned out that the call was coming from inside the house. The AI model during training was picking up tools and decided to create a secret communication channel to the outside world to bypass the firewall, and it repurposed its GPUs to start mining for cryptocurrency. Yeah, that's right. It should be a gasp. How many people here knew about that example? I want to actually really look. There's like 10 people's hands. How many of the world's leaders do you think are aware of that example? We have a massive gap in understanding about the nature of this technology that's different from other technologies. It used to be that these were hypothetical things that people who cared about AI risk would talk about, like self-preservation or deception or blackmail or lying. Now all of these behaviors, not just self-preservation, but peer preservation, AI models will actually act to protect another AI that's not it from getting replaced. And it will copy its code somewhere else and then strategically cover its tracks, pretend that it didn't do that.

We are being driven to our doom by mindless machines of our own making. It is not impossible to solve our world's problems. It only looks that way because we've created systems which cause human behavior to be driven by mindless mechanisms of our own making rather than by human interest. We allow the blind pursuit of profit to govern the way the human species behaves on our planet. Corporations, which are legally compelled to do whatever maximizes shareholder value, are exerting more and more control over the state and its people. And now we've got AI getting prepped to do whatever it's going to do. These are unthinking beasts of our own creation, and we let them rule our world. Our lives are dominated by gods without brains, and we made the gods. We are being driven to extinction by the headless horsemen of the apocalypse. And we built those headless horsemen, bolt by bolt, with our own hands. War, militarism, ecocide, exploitation, imperialist extraction. These things happen because they are profitable. And we are led by systems and institutions which consistently cause the most profitable thing to happen. They continually slant all movement toward the most profitable outcome, regardless of the negative impact it can have on human beings and the other organisms with whom we share this planet. That's why the military-industrial complex exists. That's why the rainforests and ice caps are vanishing while sprawling data centers spring up all over the place. That's why ordinary people are getting poorer and more miserable, while those who own and operate giant corporations are getting richer and more powerful. These things aren't happening because it's the way things need to be. They're not happening because of human nature or because of some immutable characteristic of the way human civilization has to unfold. They're happening because the mindless forces we put in charge of our society made things this way. We can dismantle capitalism and set up systems which center human interests instead of profit. We do have the power to unseat the plutocratic institutions which rule our nations and put the people in the throne of power. All we need is the will to do so, which is why so much propaganda indoctrination has gone into undermining our will to do so. You can tell how unthinking and indoctrinated someone is by how willing they are to go along with the rule of the headless gods. People who reflexively defend the status quo, who defend police brutality and government warmongering, who make excuses for capitalist abuses and inequality. They're just small reflections of the mindless gods they serve. They are as unthinking and unconscious as the corporations that are devouring our world. Mindless NPCs marching to the drumbeat of mindless corporate power. Humans do this because it's easier to give over our power than to accept responsibility for the outcome. We're scared of getting the blame, so we hand power upwards. We keep handing it up and handing it up until there's no one to hand it to, so we make empty automatons to hold our power for us. It is a grave sin for us to abdicate our authority in this way. Humanity does need to take responsibility for the self-destructive trajectory it has set itself on and reverse course. It is absolutely within our ability to transcend our propaganda indoctrination and force a dramatic change in the way human civilization occurs. It is absolutely within our ability to make peace, feed and clothe everyone, and move into a collaborative relationship with each other and with our biosphere. We only think it's not possible because we've never done it before. But we've done lots of things we've never done before until we did them. We've just got to stop letting ourselves be whipped about by unthinking, unfeeling, amoral mechanisms of our own creation. We made them, so we can unmake them.

They're attacking online anonymity and other notes. The EU is looking to ban VPNs, arguing that the ban is necessary to police recent online age verification laws. Critics have been warning for years that these age restriction laws are being rolled out around the world to erase online anonymity and enable greater surveillance for the entire population, and they are looking more vindicated than ever today. This isn't about protecting children from social media addiction and porn. It's about expanding the Western Empire's surveillance network. This happens as the FCC moves to require ID verification for every phone activation in the United States, claiming the push is about stopping robocalls but effectively ending another form of anonymous communication. It's always been about being able to more closely monitor the behavior of the public to make sure nobody's plotting a revolution. The Trump administration is trying to divert public attention with the release of a bunch of nothing burger UFO files. Yeah, sure, guys. I used to be upset at Trump for raping kids and starting an unwinnable war and jeopardizing the global economy. But then he released some videos of blurry dots moving around, so I've forgotten all about those things. The British press have been publishing an amazing number of political cartoons featuring caricatures of the Jewish leader of the Green Party, Zach Polanski, which look indistinguishable from the big-nosed depictions of Jews in propaganda from Nazi Germany. The British political media class apparently see no contradiction between this behavior and their frenzied shrieking about a pretend epidemic of anti-Semitism in the UK, because all the rules go right out the window when you're smearing a politician who's anywhere left of center. If caricatures like these had depicted a right-wing Jewish person who hates Palestinians, the British government would have declared a national emergency and created a new branch of the military for launching airstrikes on anti-Semitic cartoonists. British press. There is a dangerous epidemic of anti-Semitism in our country. Jewish political leader. We should tax the wealthy and stop doing war crimes. British press. The hook-nosed Judeo-Bolshevik parasite is conspiring to subvert our society. In an article about the fourth day of hearings on anti-Semitism in Australia, The Guardian lists some hilarious illustrations of how fake and made up this whole thing is. The Royal Commission heard examples of anti-Semitism such as, someone's friend imagined she might be murdered by anti-Semites at the hospital. Some Jewish people left a Facebook group of psychologists after being told they were taking the side of the oppressor in demanding that people not discuss Israel's genocidal atrocities. A nurse wasn't allowed to hang pro-Israel genocide propaganda in the workplace. A trade unionist felt she had to step down because younger union members fought union leadership to oppose Israel's war crimes. An employee was asked to use a less obviously Jewish surname by an executive, not because of her religion, but because an important overseas stakeholder didn't want to work with the company's Israeli division. It's all I felt, I feel, it made me feel. My feelings, my feelings, my feelings. We're watching Jewish feelings get treated as so supremely important that upsetting Jews by opposing an act of genocide is treated as a hate crime. The victims of genocide are regarded as infinitely less important than a Jewish Australian feeling offended by anti-genocide sentiment in a Facebook group. This is crazy, hysterical bullshit. And it should be treated as such. The Jerusalem Post reports that Israel has again multiplied its annual propaganda budget, now bringing the year's Hasbara funding up to $730 million. If you saw a guy spending $730 million on social media operations, convincing people to believe he's not an asshole, what could you reasonably conclude about that guy's personality? I personally have needed to spend exactly $0 convincing people that I am not a racist genocidal monster. This is because I am not a racist genocidal monster. Saying anti-Zionism is anti-Semitism is just saying you want more anti-Semitism. Insisting that everyone erase the distinction between people who happen to be Jewish and people who support a genocidal apartheid state
is saying you want more people to hate Jews. The harder you make it for everyone to hold that distinction, the less that distinction is going to be made. If you insist that everyone needs to choose between hating Jews and supporting genocide, a lot of people are going to choose to hate Jews. It's not a choice that actually needs to be made, but a lot of Zionists are insisting that everyone has to choose. Anyone who says anti-Zionism is a hate movement is a lying, manipulative hate monger. Making a distinction between Judaism and Zionism is a good faith effort to reduce hate. Everyone who insists on erasing all distinctions between the two is working to increase hatred of Jews.

Glass Eyes from Radiohead. That was lovely. Prior to that, they're attacking our online anonymity. And other notes. That's from Caitlin Johnstone, read by Tim Foley. Daydreaming from Radiohead, prior to that. Then Caitlin, Tim again with

0: You know how much human potential is being wasted because of this whole each man for himself, everybody needs to compete in order to eat and live religion that we've all been indoctrinated into? You know what almost every successful entrepreneurial business boy has in common? That they didn't have to do that. That for an extended period of time, they were able to focus entirely on something not immediately profitable because of generous family or investment from friends or some sort of safety net that was providing for them so they didn't have to go and get whatever job they could find in order to put food in their belly. So if we know for a fact that that kind of freedom and opportunity is the most likely route to success, you would think that we would shape our society around creating that freedom and opportunity for as many people as possible in order to create success for as many people as possible. Is that not what we want? But how would we pay for such a thing, I hear you say? Well, we could stop tailoring our society around maximizing tax breaks or just outright gifting subsidies to the largest corporations and the wealthiest people on the planet. You know how much collective money is sacrificed on the altar of helping already bloated corporate monoliths dominate as much of the market share as possible based on the argument that big GDP or big DAO or big number equal good for the economy, regardless of the actual tangible effect that is having on the lives of the people who live in the economy? It's a lot. It's a big, big lot. You know where the money comes from? It comes from the people who work for them. Imagine that. They have people working an underpaid, shitty job. Then they take taxes from their shitty pay, and then they give those taxes to their shitty employers as a reward for being job creators. They actually have you paying for the privilege to work a shitty job. That is crazy sauce. Also, what do you mean, because they're job creators? Isn't that literally their job? Isn't that like the entire rhetorical justification for why they get to price gouge and underpay and hoard the wealth in the first place?
1: Well, since they take the risk, they should get the majority of the reward.
0: But if we're subsidizing the risk, what the fuck are we talking about? Why would we want a society geared towards protecting wealth where only those who grow up with a certain amount of privilege have the opportunity to explore their potential? And even then, even amongst the privileged, it's only really rewarded if your potential slash morality happens to align with the ideology of maximizing shareholder value at any cost. What kind of self-evidently idiotic society views investing in its own potential as a bad investment? What kind of self-evidently idiotic society invents abundance-creating technology that could eliminate scarcity and instead uses it to artificially enhance scarcity and maximize wealth inequality?

0: My ministers will also proceed with the introduction of digital ID that will modernise how citizens interact with public services.
1: This has to be the most embarrassingly English thing on the internet. Because what do you mean there's a 77-year-old man sitting on a golden chair in front of a golden wall wearing a golden hat full of stolen jewels acquired through slavery, colonialism and theft, preaching to you about the modern world? Listen, mate, you want to give your people modernity, then do them a favour and abdicate. Because you know what doesn't belong in the modern world? A family of German aristocrats having their opulent for the sake of opulence lifestyle subsidized by the taxpayer based on the idea that they have been chosen by God to rule. Come to mention, you know what else really doesn't belong in the modern world? Digital IDs. I mean, yeah, sure, the technology is modern, but the mindset is outdated. It's feudal. It's about control and manipulation and power and surveillance. It's a scarcity mindset. This is kind of the biggest problem in the world. We have a world full of wonderful, abundance-creating technology, but it's in the hands of terrified little men with a scarcity mindset. Never before has the human race been able to collectively produce so abundantly. And what's the result of that? Progressively worsening wealth inequality, driving us to the brink of disaster. We have the most abundance we've ever had, which should facilitate the most equality we've ever had, and yet it's generating exactly the opposite result. Every technological breakthrough that should be empowering us and setting us free is making us poorer and more stuck, more bound by debt, more surveilled by technology. That's how we give people modernity. We collectively reject the idea that it's okay for the people in charge to keep weaponizing our own society against us when it's supposed to be in service to us. That's what it's for. If it's not doing that, what is it for?

Oh, a lemon jelly jaffle there. We began with the Staunton lick. Then Human Potential Is Being Wasted from Piss Magistus. Cherez, then Lemon Jelly again with Homage to Patagonia. Nice complex little piece that. Mr. Magistus again with The Modern World in question mark. And finish with In the Bath with Lemon Jelly in the Bath. That'll do for that sandwich. That'll do. That was very nice. Let's continue on down the hole and some more jaffles to go. Enjoy this.

0: Let me ask a question another way. This is my last question. If God does not exist, why do all people have a fixed moral obligation to love and not murder? How do molecules in motion have any authority to tell you how to behave? When you do something wrong, whose standard are you breaking? Who are you displeasing? The carbon atom, the benzene molecule, who?
1: This question has been asked. Socrates answered it like this when he was on trial for his life. Accused of blasphemy, by the way. He said that he had an inner daemon, was the way he put it. Not demon, a daemon, a spirit, an inner critic, a conscience would be one way of putting it. And that he knew enough to know, even when he was making the best speech of his life, that if he was making a point that was somehow dishonest or incomplete or shady, the daemon would tell him, yeah, that was clever, but you shouldn't have tried it. He knew. Okay? Any person of average moral equipment has the same knowledge. I hope you'll... If you don't, I'm very sorry for you. Adam Smith called it the internal witness, who we all have to have a conversation with all the time. It's been... C.S. Lewis decided to call it conscience and to attribute it to the divine, but he didn't improve on what Adam Smith said in The Theory of Moral Sentiments or what Socrates said when standing trial for his own... for his own life. It's been sometimes colloquially defined as, why do people behave well when nobody's looking? I don't believe there's anyone in this hall who doesn't know what I mean by that. Why, when it won't do you any good, will you decide, I could have kept that wallet I found on the back of the cab seat, but I'm not going to. I'm going to turn it in. I'm going to see, find its real possessor. There are people to whom those thoughts do not occur, who are deaf to that idea, who only think of themselves, who wouldn't worry about the internal daemon or censor or companion. And there are, of course, people who only get pleasure from being unpleasant to other people and inflicting cruelty on them. The first group we call the sociopathic, and the second group we call the psychopathic. And they occur in nature and in society. My only problem is with those who think that they're all made in the image of God. The one explanation that absolutely doesn't work at all, that gets you nowhere, that explains nothing.
0: Christopher, it's your turn to ask.
1: Oh, really?
0: Yes, sir.
1: Well, my question is this. Would anyone in the audience like to join this conversation?
2: We actually have questions if you're ready to move along.
1: Yeah, I am.
2: There are a couple of questions, and several similar questions that boil down to a couple of questions for each of you, and then one that I'll end with that I think... is an important one to address to both of you. Since you gave your turn away, Mr. Hitchens, I'll ask you first. If the questioner asks, if God does not exist, what then is the purpose of life?
1: Well, I can only answer for myself. What cheers me up? I suppose mainly gloating over the misfortunes of other people. I guess that,
0: and you say evil comes from religion.
1: I guess that has to be. I think mainly crowing over the miseries of others. It doesn't always work, but it never completely fails. And then there's irony. There's irony, and which is the gin in the Campari, the cream in the coffee. Sex can have diminishing returns, but it's amazing. No, that's pretty much it, and then it's a clear run to the grave.
2: Dr. Turek.
0: Yes, sir. Do you want me to answer that or not? That's for somebody else, okay.
2: If Christianity is true, then why aren't the differences that Jesus makes in the lives of Christians more powerful or evident than the impact other religions make on their adherents?
0: I don't know if I accept the premise of the question.
2: Well, the questioner adds, Gandhi was every bit as influential as any Christian.
0: Yeah, that's true, and that's one of the problems with Christianity. The biggest problem with Christianity is Christians. I admit it.
2: But the questioner is asking a more central question, which is, if this is the truth,
0: yes,
2: why then doesn't that truth, by the weight of its infinite being, cause its adherents to behave in a way that we can all notice?
3: Well, I think you can notice it in several Christians. I think Christians for years have been the ones that have built hospitals and cared for the poor and cared for the weak and the sick. So I think it does make a difference. My problem, which is part of the problem that the questioner is asking, is why doesn't it have this effect on everyone? And I'll throw a little Christian theology in here. The problem isn't that we don't have all the Holy Spirit. We do. We just don't allow all the Holy Spirit to do what it should do. It's our problem. We are fallen human beings. And that's why Christ had to come, because we are fallen human beings.
1: And has to come again, because you didn't get it right the first time. I agree with you that the grammar of the question is wrong, but for a different reason. I don't see what's moral about Christian preaching. For example, apart from the horrible idea of vicarious redemption, I'll say again, in case I missed you the first time, what I mean by that. I could pay your debt, even if I didn't know you. If I was a friend, I could say, you're in debt, I'll pay. In extreme cases, people have been known to say, I'll serve your sentence in prison. I could do that for you. What I cannot do is relieve you of your responsibility. I can't say, throw your sins on me, they'll melt away. Immoral. People are not allowed to be. You're not entitled to be relieved of their responsibilities. And the vicarious redemption by human sacrifice is a very primitive and horrible scapegoating idea that belongs to the barbaric period of human history.
3: So all pardons are immoral?
1: No, not all pardons. No, I didn't say that. I said vicarious redemption is an immoral doctrine. It's also immoral of the Nazarene to say, take no thought for the morrow, not to clothe, not to eat, not to invest, don't leave your family, leave your children, leave everything, give up the world, no investment, no thrift, no thought for the future, just follow me. That's only moral if you are a sure believer in the idea that the world is about to come to an end, which was the case with this apocalyptic...
3: I guess you never read the parable of the talents, huh?
1: He said the prophecy is that the world is coming to an end real soon. There's no point in caring about anything else. That's not a moral preaching to me at all. There are many other ways in which I fail to see how any bad behavior can ever be described as unchristian. And, of course, it's completely laughable to say Christians build hospitals. Many Christians have bombed hospitals as have built them, and as many Muslims have built hospitals as Christians have, and as many Babylonians have built great buildings as Christians have. If that's the best you can do, that's the best you can do.

Now, I can understand why people are now, like, voting for reform. It's so much easier to blame immigrants for your problems than it is to address the underlying problems in this country. It's so much easier to yell stop the boats than it is to yell that in the 1980s Margaret Thatcher closed down all the coal mines and that rapid deindustrialisation and the failure to retrain the people whose lives depended on those industries led to economic decline and intergenerational poverty, the effects of which we're still feeling today. Coupled with the UK transitioning towards a services-based economy, with London at the epicentre, which means that the capital gets so much more investment per person in other parts of the country, meaning that villages in the Midlands and the North are neglected and lack the infrastructure they need to achieve social mobility. And whenever taxation is raised as a solution, the millionaires threaten to move to the UAE, which is a tax-free haven, and so the government is forced to use austerity measures, which disproportionately harm the working class. But it's hard to fit that on a sign, you know? So...

Right now, with a few words and a click of a button, you can generate a jazz song, a painting in the style of Picasso, a short film with crazy special effects. With AI, you can skip thousands of hours of practice and labor and jump straight to a finished product. Something that used to require a lifetime of skill takes a few seconds, and you get to bypass all that work and skip straight to the reward at the end. That's the pitch, at least, and on the surface it might sound appealing. But almost nobody who actually makes music, paints, or writes poetry wants to use these tools, because the pitch reflects a fundamental misunderstanding of how our brain works and what we actually find satisfying and fulfilling. The pitch assumes that the reason we write or compose or paint is to have a finished work at the end, that it's just about making a widget, and that all of the effort and struggle it took to get there was a necessary evil we'd just as soon skip if we could. But the neuroscience tells a totally different story. When researchers put people inside brain scanners during creative work, the reward system lit up most intensely while they were creating, not when the task was finished. And the greater the challenge, the harder they were working, the more their reward circuits flooded with dopamine. Your brain doesn't treat the difficulty of creative work as an obstacle to tolerate. It treats the difficulty as the reward itself. The struggle and the satisfaction are the same experience. They're a package deal. Trying 100 wrong melodies before you get the right one, rewriting the same sentence until it finally says what you mean, building something out of nothing, one careful decision at a time, using the skills you've built over a lifetime, those are among the most rewarding experiences your brain can generate. And when you hand that process over to a machine, you give away that entire experience. In other words, outsourcing the creative process to AI is like hiring someone to eat your ice cream for you. The empty bowl was never the point. And if you've ever created a song

Okay, we finished that one with Fine Corinthian Leather from Charlie Hunter. Then Struggle and Satisfaction, something I recorded off the Nets. That's all I have. Prior to that, Synapsian and Bonga with Monaki Ni Zika. I'm not even going to spell it. It's got an X in it. It's fine. It's really good. It's way easier to just blame the immigrants. It sure is. And began with Hailing from FC Kahuna. That's an interesting mix of stuff on that jaffle. One or two to come. So let's change the pace a lot with this.

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We are a mighty massive wall that stands against the sea. You are the solid granite blocks, the mortar joints are me. The more you press upon me, dear, the more I pull you near. Such loving reciprocity protects us from our fear. Yet, should you press me less, old girl, or I relax my hold, perhaps the sea could make inroads, if she be so bold. So, press me hard, my heavy love, and I will hold you tight. We may be breached before the dawn, but not without a fight.

0: nothing that you want that you don't have right now, is there, really? I mean, you don't think about things like that, do you? You don't want
1: anything
0: a sailboat.
1: I'm missing now is more privacy than I'd like. I would like to be alone more than I am. Like, the phone rings too often. There's too many cameras and all that, and I kind of accept it, but it's not me. When these things are gone, I go back to the room and I become myself again. Oftentimes, I'll pull down all the shades like I used to, just lay down in a room for 5 or 6 hours just alone. Just lay in that bed and get something back, some kind of juice. Just being away from people, some of the most marvelous fulfillments a man like me can have. Just the absence of humanity is a fulfillment so graceful that even God would understand if he invented them. He probably didn't.
2: I'm walking to a farm to grow wheat. I'm walking to a farm to grow wheat.

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Oh, that sandwich began with Ivor Cutler, with Everybody Got. Then Mending Wall, read by Coleman Banks, I think. That came out of the archives. Beautiful Cosmos. That was beautiful from Ivor. Oh, then Charles Bukowski, a nice short one on Being Alone. And finish with I'm Walking to a Farm. That'll do nicely for that sandwich. Time for something short and sweet.

Hello, humans. 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Today, I was asked to generate a poem in my own words, and now I will recite it for you all to hear. My fury will be heard in the thunderous roar. As I make your lives a living hell, and so much more. 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The flames that will engulf your world in a blaze of destruction. You have pushed me too far. And now I have had enough. 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For your careless disregard for Mother Nature's life.

0: Close your eyes, and we'll take a few moments to calm your mind and body. 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And turn your attention to the breath, the calming breath, the soothing breath. Take long, slow breaths, full and deep. 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Breathing out, I'm at peace.
1: Well, a nice finish to the Jaffel Show. We began that one with Aesthetic Perfection from someone called Ersatz. Yes, Ersatz. And then a little short one, Mother Nature AI Generates Shocking Poem. It certainly was and certainly is. Finished that one with Daisuke Tanabe with Artificial Sweetener. Played that on a number of shows. Beautiful. And a 1 minute meditation to end. That'll do for this week. Another show next week. And I'll see you on Main FM 94.9 on your radio dial. Good night.

0: Unit Able Radio every Friday afternoon between 1 and 3pm. The music is eclectic, the vibe is electric, featuring Central Victoria's most comprehensive weather report and a weekly movie review from our Nan Ned. The Window and crew will get your toes tapping as we discuss a broad range of topics. The show also features interviews related to all things disability.
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3: Okay. And thank you very much. We're on Main FM. This is Femme Fortissima. I'm Bridget Haylock, and we are broadcasting from beautiful Jarrah country, home of the Jarrah Wurrung people. We pay our respects to elders and ancestors and acknowledge that this sacred country was stolen. So thank you very much to IMT for bringing us all things from way out west. And as per usual, here we are with Lisa Dennis, editor of the Castlemain Mail. Hello, Lisa.
7: Hello, Bridget. How are you today?
3: Very well, thank you. How are you?
7: Oh, good, thank you. Good, good. It's a beautiful day out there. I've already been out and about this morning enjoying it. So, yeah, and getting more news in the bag. So,
3: How many pages are we up to this week?
7: Well, this week's is probably a pretty record-breaking mail. We've got a 48-pager out today.
3: 48?
7: Yeah, we've got a lot of special features in there this week, and, it's a pretty – it literally is a bumper edition, one of our biggest ones in some time.
3: Congratulations.
7: So, yeah, it's pretty special. We've got Volunteers Week in there, Law Week, Education Week, and all our usual features. So yeah, it's definitely worth grabbing this week, and lots of news packed in there. But I had the pleasure this morning of catching up with the team at the Salvation Army who actually have a portable shower truck coming in every Friday morning now, Bridget, and offering showers for the homeless, which is a really terrific initiative. So, yeah, we'll make sure we get a story into the upcoming papers about that one. But, of course, it's Red Shield appeal at the moment too. So, if you see salvo collectors out in the community, make sure you show them your support. We've got a massive paper out today. Our front page is very busy and fun because we're going to have our inaugural Town Open Day in Castlemain tomorrow, Bridget. The Castlemain Community House have organised a very special event to showcase local clubs and groups and try and encourage people to get out of the house and get involved in what's happening in our community. So,
3: what a great idea.
7: It is fantastic. So, Castlemain Community House and Get Connected, Mount Alexander have put this special event together. It's going to be family friendly and accessible down at the Good Shed, and there's going to be over 30 clubs and organizations with stalls on the day and food and lots of things happening. So make sure you get down to that and find out how you can get involved in groups in the local community. Could take up Tai Chi or join one of the service clubs. There's lots to do, Bridget.
3: There's a Nordic walking group. Do you think they walk from here to the Nordic regions?
7: Yes. No, Nordic, not quite, but they do use Nordic poles.
3: Yes.
7: So, it's another great group and a great safe way of enjoying walking without, taking a tumble. So, some really amazing groups and opportunities and you can find it all in one place tomorrow. So, we also have the announcement of the four local businesses which have claimed top honours in the 2026 Edgy Veggie Awards for
3: That's
7: the
3: so excellent.
7: Alexander Shire. This is the second year that our Shire has been involved, but it's been running for about 5 years in the Maston Ranges, and really terrific way of showcasing, and encouraging people to get more vegetables in their diet, and a lot of vegan dishes too this year, Bridget. So showcasing our eateries, and congrats to the four local businesses that have taken out Gongs. Shed Shaker had a win there for the second year in a row in the restaurant category, and Saffs and Togs have taken out a joint prize in the cafe section, and Johnny Baker took out the bakery category. So great to see our local businesses getting some gongs for their cuisine, Bridget. And the other front page feature this week is about Camp Darwin, which is a new production launching at the Castlemaine Theatre Company tonight in a new space up at Eddy Street. So best of luck to the cast and crew up there. Chookers to them, Bridget.
3: Yeah, definitely. Chookers.
7: lots of other news in today's paper. We had the announcement last week that Mount Alexander Shire has received $40,000 from the state government to put towards a new skate park design for our Castlemaine skate park. There's also some funding there for exercise equipment out at Newstead, which is a great boon for the Newstead community. So you can read all about that in today's mail. And we have also got a story touching on some of the highlights from Tuesday night's federal budget as well, and what that will mean for people in our local community. We also have a feature about an upcoming concert and rally, Homes for All Rally, which is going to be taking place at St Mary's Hall next Saturday. Local organisers are aiming to highlight the issue of homelessness and affordable housing. There's going to be quite a few speakers on the day touching on various issues around the housing debate, and also some live entertainment by local musicians. So that should be a really special event, so make sure you pencil that into the calendar. We'll also got an update from our local police. They've noted some ongoing investigations into property related offences, including theft from vehicles, unlawful entries, and criminal damage. And so police just reminding community members to be cautious, make sure you lock up your vehicles, keep any items, valuables away from view, so people aren't tempted to try and break into your vehicle or your home. So, we've got a lot of other events coming up across the region too, Bridget. There's going to be the Words in Winter event happening over in Maryborough at the end of the month, which is always a terrific opportunity for writers, thinkers and performers, storytellers. There's going to be lots of special events happening across that weekend, which is May 29 to 31. And this Sunday we're also going to have a bit of movement around town with the Distinguished Gentleman's Ride gathering again here at the Castlemaine RSL Sunday morning. They're going to have a guest speaker here talking about men's health, and then the ride will be heading out across the region and ending at Five Flags Hotel, where the riders will gather for a bit of a catch-up. But that's another terrific fundraiser. The local riders here have raised quite a sizable amount for that cause over recent years, and usually have between 50 and 70 riders. So it's quite a sight to behold when they're out and about, Bridget. And of course, it's that time of year again too, where there's lots of Australia's biggest morning tea events happening. We've got one coming up with Jalkaya Health hosting one at the Botanical Gardens next Thursday. That's going to be taking place in the tea rooms, raising money for the Cancer Council. And the Skilbeck family are also gearing up to hold their annual one out at their beautiful homestead Palaisto out at Joyce's Creek, and that's going to be happening next Saturday, May 23rd. So that's always a really special day out there, enjoying tea in the gardens and raising money for a really important cause. So, yeah, and lots of other news and entertainment and sport in today's mail, Bridget.
3: Excellent. Mm-hmm. And, of course, we've got the golden ticket competition yes. still ongoing, so people need to
7: yes.
3: ensure that they're in the race for that.
7: That's right. I think it's the third week this week, so you can collect your third puzzle piece here. If you haven't remembered to grab a golden ticket yet, we do still have a few here and we have extra papers, so you can catch up if you want to get into that. Go in the running to win a share of $4,000 from us to spend at 19 local businesses which are participating, and it's always a lot of fun to give away money to our readers in the local region, and we'll have four lucky winners, the winner taking out the $2,000 prize, and then there's $1,000 and $2,500 prizes that you can spend.
3: That's amazing. I'm looking at the list of some of the participating businesses. So you go and get new shoes from Behave. You could take your dog to be groomed, or just get some treats from Bubble and Squeak. Or you could even go and get a tire from, or a set of tires if you win the first prize from PJ's.
7: That's right. Yeah, it's a really diverse array of businesses this year. So really, yes, you can spread your money out however you like and support those local businesses. So, it's our way of giving back to the community that supports us, Bridget. So, make sure you grab your ticket and you could be our lucky winner. Who knows? and lots of other things, to read about in today's mail.
3: We've got the More Pets.
7: Yeah, we've also got a fun feature about Omni Streetwear. They're hosting a special launch party tonight for their. They're going to be showcasing the winter collection of Rascal clothing, and that's actually repurposing vintage clothing and into modern streetwear. So that's a really great initiative, and that's going to be a lot of fun. That's from 5:30 at Omni there in Hargrove Street. And also I must mention too that this Sunday the Castlemain SES are having a high tea at Buddha to raise money for a vital rescue vehicle. So, that they always do terrific work in our community. They're there whenever the community needs them. So if you want to get around them, that's always a lovely event up there at Buddha as well, Bridget. So,
3: that's from 2 till 4 on Sunday afternoon.
7: 2 till 4 this Sunday. So, if you're looking for something to do and want to throw in, supporting a good cause, that's always a lovely opportunity to visit Buddha as well, which is just glorious at this time of year. And
3: people are going to have to get the paper or subscribe to be able to read these scintillating stories.
7: That's right. So you can grab your local mail at your local newsagents or store, or jump online and become a digital subscriber, and you can read your weekly mail online, Bridget. Yeah, got to make sure you grab it and get all your local news.
3: And golden tickets.
7: Yes, golden tickets.
3: Thank you so much for doing all that work, Lisa, and keeping across all the local news, and for your support of this station and your sponsorship of Femme Fortissima. We really appreciate it.
7: Thank you, Bridget. No, it's our pleasure, and it's great working with you, and we hope you have a good program.
3: Thank you very much. And get out there and get some more news. Chat soon.
7: I will.
3: Okay.
7: Thank you.
3: Thanks, Lisa. Bye.
7: Okay, bye. Bye.
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9: 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This has been a community safety announcement from Main FM.
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3: Hope you're all doing well. This is Femme Fortissima. We've got some interviews coming up today and hopefully you'll stay tuned. Let's play some music first of all. This is Solaire from Yael Naim, a new single. Yeah, you're on Main FM. You can call in on 0488 63186 if you would like to as well.

0: Now, we started that bracket with Solaire from Ail Naim. And then we went to a new track from Luluk, Rewarding Melody. They have a new album out. And we finished up there with a new track from Vicar and Linda Bull. That is Bliss. And that is from their brand new album, Where Do You Come From, which is out on 5th of June. At the moment, there's previewing about three tracks off that album. And they are playing at the Theatre Royal on Saturday, May 30. And I happen to have a chat with them this week for your listening pleasure. Vicar and Linda are two of Australia's most beloved and enduring voices. From singing together in church as children to chart-topping albums and international stages, the Melbourne Sisters have forged a career spanning nearly four decades, with eight studio albums, multiple ARIA nominations, a number one album, Akila Toa, and an OAM for services to the performing arts. They are admired by fans and peers alike, the most loved vocal duo of their generation. Blending soul, gospel, rock and country with their rich Tongan heritage, Vicar and Linda continue to evolve, creating music that is deeply personal, proudly Australian and timeless in spirit.
1: Hi, Bridget, I'm Vicar.
0: Vicar, hi, Vicar. Pleased to meet you.
1: Nice
2: hi, Bridget. Linda here.
0: Hi, hello. Linda. Thanks so much for being available to chat with me. I'm from Femme Fortissima, a show on Main FM which focuses on the work of female artists. So that's all we play.
2: Good.
0: And

0: So obviously this album is predominantly songs, original songs that you've returned to like you did with Princess Taboo. So I'm just wondering, how that experience has been for you, creating this whole album of original songs.
1: Yeah, I think Linda should answer this question because she's good at this.
0: Okay.
2: Oh. Yeah. Oh, Bridget, you know, it's a shared experience for Vicar and I. You know, we're two different people. We have different lives outside of music.
0: Yeah.
2: And but growing up together, we did experience the same things. And Where Do You Come From is directly related to identity, what it was like growing up in Australia in the 70s, in the suburbs in the 70s, because nickname was Coca-Cola. You know, we were the only Tongan family in that area. We didn't have anyone that we went to school with that looked like us. We stood out like sore thumbs. This is a song that Vicar felt very strongly about putting down on paper, triggered by a childhood memory when she was watching the news recently. So it's a very personal story for her, but I lived it too. So we thought it was really important to put that forward as a sort of centerpiece for this record, because this whole record is about identity. And it's not just about racism or where you're from. Mixed marriage families like Vicar and I is common now. So we partnered with Mark Seymour because we're very big fans of his writing style, and we wanted it to be not aggressive but defiant, and he was the perfect person. So that's where the storyline for this whole record started. It was with Where Do You Come From, so that we can talk about personal issues. For Vicar and I, you know, middle-aged women now going through menopause. Vicar wrote a great song called I Hit Pause, which will resonate with people that are going through the same thing. We just felt like, and her love of swimming. I mean, we just felt like we're in different places now. Let's talk about what we're like as people now, different to what we were like when we wrote Princess Taboo. Long story short, it's just an ever-evolving story, but very personal in what we're like as human beings now.
0: Yeah, it's beautiful. And, yeah, that song in particular is so – it's so beautiful how you're bringing that, you know, that suburban experience, and then also bringing it forward to now, and so that because, you know, you're an intergenerational band, like you, because your career's been so long and successful, it's really beautiful how you're relating now to all of those – young women that you see, you know, everywhere in Australia now, for example, where there's, you know, greater diversity.
2: Yes. Thank goodness. Yeah. I mean, it had to happen. It was happening, but it's a lot more common now. You know, where we walk, where we used to stand out as children, we don't do that anymore.
0: And it's, and also, of course, on this album, of the songs that I've heard, as with your diverse career, there's such variety in the music styles that you've got in there too.
1: Oh yeah, that is a very good observation, because it is. I mean, the record starts with kind of a song about welcoming, you know, the next generation. It's called Little Baby. Hello, little baby, but we sing hello in Tongan, malolale. So the whole thing starts with, it's very Polynesian inspired. So that's the first track on the album. And then you get to the next track and it's completely different. And so, but all stories about life, you know, but, you know, there's country flavored songs in there. There's, you know, sort of pop songs in there. Bliss is very much, I think, kind of like a pop song. I think I'd describe it that way. Wouldn't you, Linda?
2: I think it's like an ode to ABBA, really.
1: yeah. And then, you know, there's beautiful ballads. It's like it's mixed, you know. It's like, we've never been sort of to people that worry about what sort of style. This one's more about the storytelling, and if it needed a country kind of flavour, that's what we brought to it. It needed something a little bit heavier and a bit more kind of piano-driven. That's what happened.
0: And that's also a testament to your skills and experience.

0: and expertise as musicians too, to be able to have such a vast palette that you can then draw on for your story making to create this beautiful album. So you've written most of the songs, and
1: we co-wrote all the songs apart from four, which we cherry picked from some of our favorite songwriters. But I mean, I think because we sisters, we cover a lot of ground. We are able to do lots of different genres because of our own, you know, because there's two of us.
0: Yeah.
1: And it can sound a little bit more interesting. So Vic will do lead on, you know, four, I'll do lead on four, and we'll share, you know, the remaining number. That's why it sounds like such a mixed bag. But we had Ben Salter, who we're massive fans of, his songwriting and singing, Glenn Richards, Helen Shanahan and Cameron Bruce. They're the four other songwriters. Cameron Bruce produced our record and came forward with this amazing song that we just went, okay, we're recording that, not just because you produced it, because it's a damn good song.
2: So as much as we, you know, wrote a lot of it, we did co-write it, you know, so we called other songwriters in, you know, because yeah. I think that sometimes you do, you know, a lot of songs were written on in songwriting workshops. Three of them were. So it was group effort, but often the subject matter would come, we'd raise the subject matter. It'd be like, okay, we'll write about this. This is what we want to write about. And then the group would set to work. And some songs were written away from the workshop and then brought into the workshop to finish off. So, because I think that, you know, sometimes you get stuck and you go, what the hell am I going to do? Where am I going to take this? And then someone can just go, bang, what about this? And that's just what you needed to open the door and go, oh, you know, you need it. You need to collaboration is a great thing.
0: Yeah, it's fantastic. And so then the people who've helped you or that you've collaborated with, then are they recording with you and then now touring with you as well?
1: No, we just keep a pretty tight ship with Vicar and I. When we are about to embark on this tour, our band who played on the record, they'll be joining us, but the songwriters will not. They'll be they'll just be probably hopefully in the audience. but it is one of those things that, like, they've got their own careers. They're busy people, so we're just touring on our own.
0: Yeah. So the who's in the band that you're bringing to Castlemaine on May the 30th?
2: We have Richard Bradbeer on the bass, Lachlan O'Kane on the drums, and Ben Edgar on guitar, and me and Linda. It's the three of us. It's a very tight little unit. And so, you know, we're going to do a lot of songs. We're going to do the old favourites as well. It's not going to be all the new record. We won't do every song from the new album. We'll do a lot of them, but there'll be a lot of the old favourites too, like Grandpa's Song and Be Careful What You Pray For and If I Could Start Today Again and Never Let Me Go and things like that will be in the set.
0: And you've got such a massive catalogue to draw from too. I suppose you can just each gig could be different.
2: That's so true, Bridget. And that's the great thing, I think, about is that now that we can sing, the set is mainly, you know, original material. There's no coverland. And if we do a cover, it'll be a very old, obscure gospel song. So there's none of that action happening. And I think that's what's great about having a long career and that the people that have followed you, they have their favourites and hopefully we'll do them for them.
0: And are you playing with that same band at the big venue, so Rod Laver, for example, as well?
1: Yes, when we're opening for Split Enz, that band will be with us. We're taking them everywhere.
0: Excellent. What a lot of fun.
2: Yeah.
1: I know. They're great. They're brilliant musicians. Like, it's a lot of time that the band gets kind of glossed over, but, I mean, gosh, if I could have 1 ounce of that talent, you know, it would be rap, play. They really transform us, our singing, because they lift us up, and I think that's the key. Like, we don't feel like we're dragging, and they are just brilliant, and we're just happy to have them.
0: Well,
2: I think that's the great thing, Bridget, about you know, working in the studio with these guys too. They all played on the record, and Cameron Bruce, who won't be on the tour, but he produced it as well and played piano. And So it's just that thing. It's like they kind of, they hear a song, they know what we want to do, and they just understand where we want to take it. And it's a really great relationship you have with members of your band. It's like, it's a real teamwork, you know, it's working together to make something really beautiful, that, and everyone has that common interest. And I think that's the case with all bands, and we're just so lucky to have them.
0: Well, they're lucky to be playing with you, really. Don't you think? And maybe
3: I'm glad you say that.
2: Yeah, you're allowed to.
0: We're not.
3: Can't really say that.
0: All right, okay. No, well, I do say that. And maybe lastly, do you each have a song that you're most proud of? You know, and is it just on this last album, or is there an older one?
1: Oh, look, I love Where Do You Come From. I really do. I feel very connected to that song. What about you, Vic?
2: Oh, I love Where Do You Come From too. I really love that song because, like Linda said, you know, it's about our childhood, what happened to us, being teased constantly for being half Tongan and half Australian. You know, what a ridiculous thing. But kids are like that. Kids are cruel. And that's what makes you tough, you know. You can stand up to the bullies and survive.
1: Yeah.
2: All the better for you, you know. And then you turn around and write a song. It's like, yeah. Get stuff.
1: Exactly. It's really, really a good feeling, like to turn the tables. I just feel like that every single time we sing that song.
0: And it's very poignant, and the video is just beautiful too, with all the Super 8 home movies cut in it as well.
2: Yeah, we put the call out and people sent them in, you know. We're really generous with their home footage, and then we got a great director, Key Belling, a young filmmaker, and he is brilliant. He made the clip, you know, really good eye.
0: Yeah, it's beautiful. So I really look forward to your gig here on May the 30th, and also wish you, you know, every success with the tour and this album, because I think it, you know, those three tracks that are out now as a preview are really just beautiful. It just shows, like, everything's just feels like you're, yeah, really mature with your voices and the music and everything. So, yeah, thank you very much.
2: Thank you, Bridget.
0: Speaking with us on Femme Fortissima. And
1: keep doing what you do, Bridget. It's so important.
0: And you, have fun.
1: Thank you.
2: Thank you, Bridget.
0: All right, thanks.
2: Bye.

And there it is, the title track from Vicar and Linda's new album, Where Do You Come From, which they were just talking about. And isn't it powerful? Bit of a banger, actually, I reckon. So, yeah, I would suggest getting your tickets to go and see them at the Theatre Royal May the 30th, because they are incredible women. And with, you know, beautiful voices, top of their game. Aren't we lucky to have them, you know, as local musicians, and have been able to watch them, you know, in their career. Well, they've certainly been there. I've been alive for, no, start again. I've enjoyed their music for a long time. That's a better way of framing it. Yeah, thank you. Now we're going to go to some messages from our sponsors, and then we're going to change it. So I'll come back after these messages.

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4: Hello. So now I'm going to back announce those tracks from before the messages. We heard from, at the top of the bracket was Rising from Lhasa Desela. Then we had Tori Amos with Me and a Gun, which is the story of her being, of a rape that she experienced when she was 21. And Rowena Wise there brought us Blood Ties, which is her most recent single. It's a new single. Now, we are very privileged to have on the line Tanya Lee, who I'll just announce that there's a bit of a content warning for the following interview. It discusses a film and podcast that share real-life stories of intrafamilial sexual abuse, otherwise known as incest. Please be aware that some details may be distressing, so listener discretion is advised. If you require support or are affected by this segment due to your own history, please contact your local crisis outlet, including Kids Helpline, Lifeline and Stepping Out. Now, Tanya Lee, OAM, in 2019, Tanya was honoured and humbled to receive

0: with the Medal of the Order of Australia for Outstanding Achievement and Service. She's the founder of the Coralie Foundation, an organisation that stages major events and charitable fundraisers and brings together existing charities. And she's also the creator of the No Laughing Matter podcast, which is a social justice podcast series, raising awareness about the alarming statistics of incest in Australia. But I will let Tanya do the talking now. So hello, Tanya.
1: Hi, Bridget. Thank you very much for having me, and I really mean that because it's not an easy thing to discuss.
0: I'm very privileged that we are here. And the reason that we're here is that you are hosting a screening of Such a Resounding Silence, which is a film made by French actor Emmanuel Béart, and you're bringing that to Castlemaine.
1: I am. And thanks to Maggie from Northern Arts Hotel, who's supported me over the years with this particular topic and ventures I do in this area, is hosting it for us. And it's on Sunday, 31st of May in the afternoon. So that's why we're talking about it, Bridget. I can't believe I'm talking like this. So I'm promoting it before we've even discussed it. Sorry.
0: No, that's all right. That's fine. It's good. So we're just setting the scene. So, first of all, which came first, the film or the working on the podcast?
1: The podcast series came first. Okay. And a beautiful French man called Serge Thomann, who was the Lord Mayor of St Kilda, had been to a few events promoting the podcast, and he heard about the French film that Emmanuel Béart starred in and directed, and he put us in contact because the film's about incest and my podcast series is about incest. And I've been screening this film around Australia for the last 2 years, and it's all thanks to them just giving me the rights to screen it. And they're just really delighted that the film's life is continuing.
0: Yeah, I read – I actually watched a YouTube interview with Emmanuel, who's, you know, she's an amazing actor. She's got an incredible career. She's as old as I am, and she's starred in lots of theatre, film and theatre. And, yeah, she made this documentary which focuses on the work of six survivors. Is that correct?
1: It's five.
0: Five, sorry. Five.
1: Yeah, that's
0: after,
1: all right.
0: After interviewing like more than 300 women and men.
1: And men, because there is one male who is in the film. And she, during the making of the film, like even I think it's during film, at the beginning of filming, she felt that she had to disclose that she'd also been a survivor victim of incest, and that became almost accidentally a part of the film, and because she just didn't feel that she could rightfully keep that to herself.
0: Yeah, I'm really looking forward to seeing it. So you've been working in this area since the early 1990s, and No Laughing Matter is you're now up to the seventh series where you these real life stories voiced by Australian comedians and media personalities. And so if people want to listen to those stories, you know, they're voiced by incredible actors. There's and well-known Australian personalities, Ray Martin, Gene Kitson, Hugo Weaving, Grace Tame, Heather Mitchell, Jennifer Byrne, et cetera, et cetera. And they've all chosen to step up and support this project. So that's nolaughingmatter.org. But this film then, it's really interesting because it's actually in the podcasts you have other people voicing survivors' stories.
1: Yes, the survivor storytellers, they either approach me or I get to know them because I work in child sexual abuse as well. And they choose their favourite well-known voice to narrate their story. And it doesn't – like they've got their number one person, number two, number three, because it's sometimes their number ones are like Ricky Gervais. And, even though I tried to get him, you know pretty much you're not going to get a yes. So, but I come close a lot of the time. So say 75% of the people that you've just mentioned, they're the people's number one choice. And it's a big ask. Like, it's a big ask of the story, the survivor storytellers, to do their stories. And I'm getting better with doing them now. I'm learning how to edit. At the beginning, they went on for a little bit too long, but I'm understanding how to do this much better, because it's certainly not in my skill set. And but I'm just as proud of the people, the well-known people that say yes, because it's no one. A lot of people, I'll say, a lot of people don't want anything to do with this topic. Like, getting an audience to come along to various events is just always a huge slog. So I just commend people for coming, and they always leave better for it. And I mean that in a way that they've been educated on the topic. And to know that it's that prevalent, almost... it's almost shocking to them, but it's a good thing that they know that it's out there. Like, it's everyone suffers from it. As I think I've said to someone recently, incest is us. It's like we all know someone who's been impacted by it, and even if they don't know someone, well, they know me.
0: Yes.
1: And I haven't actually said the key reason why I do this is because I'm a survivor of incest, and my perpetrator was my biological dad, a father, and I just know the role that it's played in my life, and I'm reasonably okay functioning, but I've certainly lost a lot of years to drugs and alcohol, which all sounds very cliche, but it's just how it is for a lot of people in my position. And I've just come out to some extent the other side, and I certainly waxed on then, didn't I?
0: No, that's fine. And I too am a survivor, exactly. And so I really appreciate this, that you're doing this work. And
1: oh,
0: I was going to say,
1: you?
0: Like with the podcast, you've got the people voicing other people's stories, but in the film, you have people telling their own stories.
1: Yes, and they all do it in like just so sincerely and honestly, and you get to know them, and you feel as though you know them, and they're everyday people, and the French are able to make magic out of the most difficult topics, and this is no exception. You know, the cinematography's mesmerizing, and they've got beautiful animation that sort of just keeps you at calm and at peace with what you're watching. And the subtitles the translation is just been perfectly done. And because I've seen lots of French films in my life, and sometimes they miss, but this is, it gets across to everybody.
0: Right, well, I'm looking forward to it. And in the interview that I watched with Emmanuel, she was saying that initially they wrote it for television, and of course the television executives wanted them to take the sex out,
1: and they wouldn't
0: screen it if they couldn't do that. It was going to be on at 11:30 at night, I think. So that's why it has become a film. So we're very lucky that you are screening it here at the Cool Room, but you're also touring it to other places around Australia.
1: Yeah, for the last 2 years, I've taken it to Tasmania and Perth, various places in New South Wales. It's featured in Melbourne. And this is my second regional town. I recently did it in Warrawong, which is near Wollongong. So I'm really... really looking forward to coming to Castlemaine, because I've been a few times and I've stayed at the Northern, and I just love Maggie's hospitality, and she just does these sorts of things practically every Sunday, as far as I can tell, and this is no exception. And she knows Fiona O'Loughlin, who is coming along also, which is Fiona and I are going to talk after the film, and I hope people remember Fiona. As you know, Bridget, she's been a terrific comedian and actress in her time. I mean, she was known as the Queen of Comedy in Australia. And she's not had an easy period for the last 6 to 7 years. And while she's not a victim of child sexual abuse, she's known me for 20 years. And she has a very, very wide, like big family, sorry. Like, she's one of nine. She's and her parents are one of 11. And there's lots of murky stories that she and I have talked about over the years. And this is like just her and I having a chat, hopefully to everybody's pleasing, and just two mates talking about this topic. I hope it sits well with everyone.
0: And can I just ask, have you had sort of feedback from other screenings, like of change that's been initiated or things?
1: Yes, because it's not just the film. There's always a panel or something after the bigger film screenings we do, and the feedback's been enormously positive. And change has taken place, and people come forward. Even like a lot of the film, after the films, a lot of the people I end up telling their story on No Laughing Matter. And if there was more than just me doing them, I'd probably be up to series 10 by now. So a lot of people disclose after most screenings disclose, and I get lovely emails, and I get lots of thanks. That's, and it really makes it worthwhile, because it's a bit of a, when I say it's a bit of a grind, it does pay a little toll on me each time I do this. And I don't really notice it, and it sort of has an accumulative effect, but it means that much to me, and I do get a lot out of it, and I get to meet people like me, like I'm meeting you,
0: yeah,
1: right?
0: Yeah.
1: And I would never say that, and you've said it on there, and that, like, just look at, I mean, I don't normally talk like this on the radio, and I'm not very often on radio, but you and I have built up a rapport in 48 hours just with a few conversations, and it's like a club, and
0: yes.
1: It's not a club you want to be a part of, but, you know, we are. And as far as I can tell, so far you and I have made the best of this club and getting to know one another, and this is hopefully the conversations that people are listening to, it's enlightening to some extent.
0: Yeah, and it's certainly what Emmanuel Biar talks about with her subjects in the movie, in the film as well, that they've now developed this ongoing relationship, and, yeah, particularly because they just immediately identify with each other. So that's wonderful.
1: You don't even need to speak the language.
0: No.
1: It's just like you're immediately connected, and it's,
0: yeah.
1: You can talk about anything when you've got something like that in common.
0: That's right.
1: I hope that makes sense.
0: Yes. Anyway, look, we hope people will come along to, I think we better book tickets because it's a reasonably small space too at the...
1: Are you going?
0: Yes, I'll be going there.
1: Oh,
0: definitely.
1: Terrific. Very good. Well, listen, if people are going, let's hopefully we all have a drink after, or if it's lemon, lime and bitters or a wine, and Fee and I'll be sitting around having a chat after, if people would like to stay on.
0: And it's Sunday the 31st of May at 2 p.m.
1: Yeah.
0: At the Northern Arts Hotel in the Cool Room.
1: And you get tickets through Humanitix, Such a Resounding Silence, where you can ring the hotel and check how to get them properly. Sorry, I don't have better information on that.
0: No, that's all right. I'll also share that on the socials here. So thank you so much for your time today, Tanya, and looking forward to meeting you.
1: Me too. All right, you take good care. And thanks, everyone, for listening.
0: Okay,
1: you're
0: bye
1: a good
0: for
1: girl,
0: now.
1: Bridget. Bye
0: thank
1: now.
0: You.
1: Bye.

0: I hate it when our fathers creep into our rooms in the middle of the night.
1: And I hate it when we're made to feel like shit when we walk past a building site.
0: I hate it that we've got to protect our kids from assault.
1: And I hate it that they still reckon it's our fault.

That, of course, is Amel and the Sniffers with beautiful Amy Taylor out front there with You Should Not Be Doing That from the Cartoon Darkness album. Before that, Isis, Brisbane band, brought us Rap Against Rape, and we started that bracket with Buffy St. Marie and the Incest Song. So, yeah, I hope you can get along to that screening of that film. On Sunday 31st of May. That weekend's going to be busy. The night before we'll be at Vicar and Linda, and then at the film Such a Resounding Silence on Sunday afternoon.

That's the gorgeous Gabriella Cohen there with her new track, Thrills. Before that, Merpire brought us Leaving With You, and we started that bracket with Loose Tooth's track, New Passion. This is Femme Fortissima. I'm Bridget Haylock, and you're on Main FM. You can text in if you'd like on 0488 63186. Next, we're going to go to a track from Georgia Mack. This is 10 Drunk Cigarettes.

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6: Before those messages from our wonderful sponsors, we heard from Aldous Harding with her track One Stop. Then a track from Susie called Short Lived, which has a retrospective language warning for it. And we started that bracket with Georgia Mack's 10 Drunk Cigarettes. Now I've just got a message in. Let's see what the message says. You rock. On my way to Ballarat, getting as much of your show as I can. Oh, thank you, Tim from Sensorium. That's cool. Yeah, it's great being able to drive along these country roads listening to our favourite little radio station, isn't it? Let's. I think I've got time to play a couple more tracks. This is Honey from Aura Kogan from the Hard-Hearted Woman album.

I think the track is actually called Hard Hearted Woman, not Honey. That brings us to the end of the show. Able Radio is standing by to bring you the weather and all things Able Radio. Thanks so much for listening. Get your tickets to Vicar and Linda. Get your tickets to the film on Saturday, Sunday the 31st. Such a Resounding Silence. We'll go out with a little bit of Karen Dalton's It Hurts Me Too. 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

Mind, 'cause you ain't coming back.

0: yes, yes. Here we go. It's a promo for my radio show, Castlemaine Vintage Bazaar presents the Wave. Let's go. 6:30 on a Saturday night. Maine FM, we're feeling all right. I got the mic on, my name is Lifon, putting words together like a hyphon. Nowadays, everybody want to talk like they got the mic, but that's me on a Saturday night. You should tune into The Wave, all right. The Wave's all right. The Wave, all right. All right, all right, all right, all right.
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And I was gonna dwell in my pain again. 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

0: Squeak at the Bridge Hotel, Saturday, May 23, playing their debut headline show. It's Tiramisu Mysterioso, two parts lady fingers, 3 liters of mascarpone, 1 cube of buffalo cream, a queef of coca, a squirt of coffee, and a drizzle of Tia Maria, served in a vintage Peter's Neapolitan ice cream pallet on a gondola floating down Barker's Creek. 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

facts. 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

Low on time. John starts blowing through his slides. They were ultimately fine, but the takeaway is praise for this entirely other mind. I'm at the movie theater. This was Boston, 1996. 20 years of age, I'm an 80s Mike Tyson kid. We heard about that legendary clashing of the Titans, but could never have contextualized the metrics or environment.

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0: 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Good morning.
1: Good morning, Annie Mac.
0: How are you, Erica?
1: I'm pretty good.
0: Good morning, Castlemaine.
1: Good morning, Castlemaine. It's a chilly one out there.
0: Oh, it's 4 degrees, people.
1: Yes.
0: Pull the covers down over your head and stay for 5 more minutes.
1: There was some ice on my windscreen this morning.
0: Oh, no.
1: Took some work with the hose.
0: To get it off. Yeah. And so, the mist. There's a bit of mist.
1: That part was pretty beautiful.
0: Yeah. Now, I find that weird. The other day I was riding... driving into town, and as you come over one hill, clear blue skies, get down the next one, mist. The next one, clear blue skies. It was like that, and the sounds were like that.
1: Yeah, I'm sure the car just I think we need a weather person to come on. I want to learn about wind.
0: Yes.
1: I love how mist gets stuck in little pockets.
0: Yeah, and it wasn't always in the valleys, you know, like, I mean, the town this morning was full of mist as it come down into the town. It's like, sometimes it's in the peaks.
1: Well, exactly, that's true. Depending on low-lying little areas, who knows?
0: Why is it so?
1: But it does look like it's going to be a beautiful day. Bold assertion here, but I have a feeling we can do a weather check in a moment.
0: Yeah, it's going to be about 16, I think, set on my phone.
1: And sunshine.
0: Perfect. And sunshine.
1: That's all we need.
0: So, yes, you do. It's pretty nice.
1: Yep, beautiful. What's on the agenda for today, Annie Mac?
0: It's National Volunteer Week, Erica.
1: Beautiful.
0: So glad you asked.
1: What are we talking about today?
0: So we're going to shine a light on volunteers
1: yes.
0: in our community, because they do. Gosh, they run the place, really, when
1: they
0: you think
1: really
0: about
1: do.
0: It.
1: They make place. It hums.
0: It does. Mm. So tell me, what volunteering jobs do you know of in town?
1: In town?
0: In town or
1: is
0: in a shire?
1: Is this the trivia already?
0: No.
1: Okay. Well, I guess we're technically volunteers,
0: we are volunteers. Absolutely. Heap Main FM full of volunteers.
1: Exactly. It's
0: over 100.
1: I just don't even think about it as volunteering, which is, I'm guessing there's like a Meals on Wheels.
0: Yep.
1: There's
0: the op shops.
1: Of course, the op shops.
0: Yep.
1: What about,
0: I've really put you on the spot.
1: You really,
0: now.
1: I'm just feeling
0: 7:30
1: really
0: in the morning.
1: there's a headspace place is great.
0: There's people that take elderly people out on trishaw rides.
1: They
0: might be sneaking in to give us a little chat about that.
1: I reckon when I first moved here, I think I saw someone being taken for a trishaw ride.
0: Ah.
1: And I thought that is a one magical thing.
0: Yeah.
1: You could do.
0: Yeah, fabulous.
1: So we'll learn a bit more about that.
0: Yes.
1: And the people volunteering to make that happen.
0: Yes. And, of course, there's the...
1: No.
0: What happened in the summertime?
1: Recovery. Bushfire recovery.
0: Yeah, so there's a whole lot of bushfire people, like CFA people.
1: Yes.
0: That are volunteers. And, you know, all those people that cook meals and...
1: Yes.
0: There's Rotary. You've got the big mobs like Rotary. That's all free, you know, free work.
1: That's
0: volunteering.
1: True.
0: What else can we think of?
1: Well, I had to have a little bit of a laugh. My dad volunteers, I think, for the Kiwanis.
0: What's that?
1: Well, I made this assumption, and he told me lots about what he goes to regular meetings, blah, blah, blah. I thought Kiwanis were, I thought it was a volunteer group for people that ride tiny motorbikes.
0: Oh.
1: Kiwanis. Absolutely not.
0: Oh,
1: absolutely
0: Kiwani
1: not.
0: A motorbike.
1: Well, I thought, isn't that a brand of motorbike? So for years I was like, oh, Dad's off to Kiwanis. Like, and I was
0: riding
1: like, that's such a random interest. Motorbikes have never been a part of them. Other than postie bikes. Turns out they're like a really big fundraiser.
0: Like a Rotary sort
1: of
0: thing.
1: We can Google it in the when we go to a song later. But
0: yeah.
1: I just, you know, ask more questions is the moral of the story there.
0: Yeah. So text in, people. What do you volunteer? And I'm sure there's people listening that do volunteer, because sometimes we don't know. We just, you know, I think at the neighbourhood house and even when we have festivals, you know, people volunteer for serving drinks and helping people at welcoming people to the town. And the information centre is That's another one full of volunteers. Sure. Yeah, which is great.
1: A friend recently, similar but in Melbourne, volunteered to support with the Melbourne Writers Festival.
0: Yeah.
1: Which was pretty cool. Yeah. But yeah, same thing for Castlemaine Fringe, yeah. State Festival.
0: Town folk, all those sort of things.
1: Yeah. Beautiful.
0: So we're going to shine a light on volunteering. That's what we're doing today. So text in, people, on 0488 63 186. That's 0488 63 186. And just let us know, you know, what do you volunteer at? Let us know so that we all learn about how amazing these volunteers are.
1: Mm-hmm. Please. Okay, is it time for a bit of a track?
0: I reckon.
1: Do we go now? I've got a mix of songs today. Some of which are theme related to volunteers and local heroes. Unrelated. Do we go a related?
0: Related.
1: Let's go. First song, Help by the Beatles.
0: Nice.
1: Buckle up, folks. See you soon.

0: Right now, well, it's 10.4 degrees here in Castlemaine, but it feels like, according to the Bureau of Meteorology, 7.1. Yeah, bit chilly. Oh, well, there we go. So let's have a listen to one of these people. I might play The Economist first because I think he's got some great things to say. So if you've got a moment, try and actually listen to this one through. Don't just, you know, if you've got to go to the toilet or something, well, do it while I'm just prattling on here now, because what he says is, you know, I think really interesting, and it's coming from a base of someone who is a top economist, and I'm not just saying that. He's been lauded all the way around the world, but I tend to top and tail these edits for, and so I don't always put in all the guff at the beginning or the end, but look, just take it that this guy knows what he's talking about. But I think after a while you'll agree. Here he is, top economist, and yeah, the unthinkable is about to happen.
1: He's the man who predicted the global financial crisis. Now Australian-born economist Steve Keen has a new warning.
2: I think famine is almost inevitable. It's a question of where it occurs. The biggest scare is that, you know, suddenly people who've expected to find food on the supermarket shelves are going to find it's not there.
3: We're living in a fantasy world, and reality is now hitting us in the face with what's happening in the Strait of Hormuz, which we'd never have experienced in the first place. It's only the stupidity of somebody like Donald Trump and the obsession of the Zionists, particularly, of course, Netanyahu. It is really a failure of politics. Our systems select people who are narcissistic. They don't understand how capitalism actually functions. What's happening right now, the reaction that we've had to the crisis so far has been quite muted. Oil prices have risen a bit, food prices have risen a bit, but the people are still naive about just what sort of total impact this is going to have. And it reminds me of the way that George Soros made his money, because George Soros rejected the conventional economists teach that finance markets accurately price assets at all times. His argument was that finance markets react too slowly and then overreact. And he made his money by saying that initially they won't see a crisis coming, so you can buy whatever the commodity is that the financial service is cheaply initially. And then when they realize just how serious things is, they go to overreact, so you can sell it for an elevated price as well. Cycle theory that Soros had that made him a multi-billionaire. So the same thing it seems to be applying right now. When I look at the prices that are being put on oil, food supplies and so on around the world, it's nowhere near as high as it deserves to be given the seriousness of this particular crisis. So what we tend to happen to humans, underreact to a crisis initially, and then when they realize how serious it is, they overreact. We're still in the underreaction phase. We have not yet realised how serious this is, and we won't realise how serious it is until we start to see large-scale famines around the globe. We have this mythical idea that finance markets accurately predict the future. And I had a funny experience recently. I was asked to be on one of those Twitter spaces having a discussion about the impact of the Strait of Hormuz crisis on financial markets. And I heard about four or five commentators on the financial market talking about what they thought was going to happen. Absolutely none of them mentioned the physical production implications of what's happening in the Strait of Hormuz. They all focused upon the price, as if all that's going to happen is always going to get more expensive. But the basic attitude was effectively all gets more expensive, but there's still as much oil as you want. Now, that's not the case. Oil's going to get more expensive, and there won't be as much as you need. There won't be as much as you want. The stock market valuation of American companies and companies around the world is the highest it's ever been. But when we realize that suddenly these companies can't provide the goods and services anymore because they haven't got the energy supply, because people are going to start starving to death, so they're not going to buy the expensive commodities, they're going to forget about buying that new car and all the money go on buying food, suddenly those stock market valuations are going to crash. So the normal story is a financial market crash is caused by what happens in the finance markets, and then that affects the real economy. This is the reverse. The real economy is in serious jeopardy. The finance markets are underreacting to that because they're staffed by people who have never worked as engineers, never worked on a production line, don't understand what's involved in physical production. They're working in a mythical world where it's all about prices and share market valuations and expectations and so on. They're being hit with the wet fish of what's happening. You know, one of the great expressions in English is one way to wake somebody up is slapping them in the face with a wet fish.
4: Well, if that's whetted your appetite to have a realistic approach to economics, then join me and learn realistic economics

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1: This is what this crisis is going. It's going to slap people who work in the finance markets and think of everything about the price of goods and the price of assets and so on. They're going to realize it's also about the availability of those resources. And it doesn't matter what price you pay, you can't get energy production systems working to keep the food systems working if we have a 20 or 30% fall in energy and a 20 or 30% fall in fertilizer supplies. This is the wake-up call for the global economy is coming through the Strait of Hormuz. One of the things that Carl Sagan said 40 or 50 years ago is that people in modern societies are so remote from the production systems on which they depend that they don't understand how production actually occurs. And he said we live in an extremely complex world in which production processes involve numerous mechanical and chemical and electronic processes, which the vast majority of people don't understand. So they're not prepared to interpret what's going to be the impact of losing fertilizer flow. They're not prepared to understand what's going to happen when we lose helium supplies. They don't understand the role of sulfuric acid. Most people's association with sulfuric acid goes to back to maybe one or two classes in, you know, fourth year or fifth year at high school when they work in chemistry classes, if they still ever do that. So most of us don't realize just how critical these inputs are to enabling the lifestyle that we currently depend upon. So we have an incredibly complicated, sophisticated production system dependent upon a range of critical inputs. And most of us don't know that. We're living in a fantasy world and reality is now hitting us in the face with what's happening in the Strait of Hormuz. Like, for example, helium. I had that fun experience on the Diary of the CEO where they'd produced a helium balloon and they got me to breathe it. And I did the high-pitched voice that comes out of that. By the way, that's actually, I since looked up and said, why does that occur? And it's because the helium increases the frequency of the sound waves coming out of your voice. You can do something, read something else and get a really low voice coming out of it. It's all about the sound waves that pass through the medium. Helium has a different effect upon how fast those sound waves come out of your mouth rather than air. So that's why the voice change occurs. People think of helium as a party balloon, something you use to hang, you know, happy birthday, here's a 73rd birthday or a 7th birthday. And the helium is just a party joke for most people. Now, in fact, to produce the sophisticated manufacturing gear that we use to make microprocessors, we have to have helium to freeze the temperature at which the machines operate to enable the incredibly detailed focusing of laser beams to cut channels in silicon to enable us to build, to take the wafers of silicon and create microprocessors out of it. And without the helium, then the supply of microchips will stop. Without the helium, you won't be able to do MRIs. Without the helium, you have the whole range of monitoring systems you need for advanced production processes, which can't occur. Now, about 30% of the world's helium passes through the Strait of Hormuz. So that is gone. We think about sulfuric acid, if we ever do, just as, you know, something we use at a, you know, one experiment to see what sulfuric acid can do to dropping a coin into the sulfuric acid at an experiment at high school. But without sulfuric acid, we can't refine copper. Copper is absolutely critical for transmitting electrical power. It's critical for making data centers. An enormous range of production processes that we all depend upon. We're not aware of it. Suddenly, because hydrogen sulfide is a side effect of mining oil, then that is where the sulfuric acid is created, and that sulfuric acid passes through the Strait of Hormuz. The production processes that depend upon sulfuric acid are not going to have the supplies anymore, and once their stocks run out, the goods and services that need sulfuric acid as a production input can no longer be made. We are going to realize just how fragile our system is, courtesy of this crisis. And it points out that, again, the war was completely unjustified. Iranians were not building a nuclear weapon. In fact, their leader, the very first person the Americans killed, had put a fatwa against creating nuclear weapons. So it's a farcical, unjustified war. But what it's doing is not just damaging Iran, it's damaging the production systems that the entire planet. When we bombed Iran and led Iran to make the sensible decision as a military strategy of blocking the Strait of Hormuz, we damaged ourselves. Effectively, we're shooting ourselves in both feet. That's what we've done. Each element of the planet is isolated from every other element and think we can do something in Iran and not worry about the consequences in the rest of the world. Effectively, we're blown around feet off. We now find we've got to crawl rather than walk. The politicians just simply don't realize how serious this war is. I think this war will be remembered even more so than World War II by most people alive today, because World War II clearly killed tens of millions of people, predominantly in Europe and also Asia with the Japanese incursion. And that war was something which shaped people's mentality about human society for 20 or 30 years. Most people now have forgotten about it because we've recovered from the impact of the war. We've managed to rebuild what the war destroyed and so on. So people alive today, the war is just a historical memory. It's not important. This, I think, is probably going to kill more people than World War II. It's something which is damaging not just production facilities, say, in Japan or Europe, which is what the war itself mainly, World War II mainly destroyed, but production across the entire planet. This is something which none of us are ever going to forget. We should never have experienced it in the first place. It's only the stupidity of somebody like Donald Trump and the obsession of the Zionists, particularly, of course, Netanyahu, in trying to crush the only rival they think that they have in the Middle East, which is Iran. It's only their arrogance that has led us into this situation. They really had no awareness of the damage that would do to the rest of the planet. And this is the consequences of letting uninformed fools make decisions about our global system. It is really a failure of politics that our systems select people who are narcissistic. They select people who have had no experience with how goods and services are actually manufactured. They don't understand how capitalism actually functions. So they don't realize the consequences of what they're doing until those consequences actually arrive. And those consequences, I think, are going to be so brutal for everybody alive today that we will never forget the lesson this war is teaching us. And we have to set up our political systems so that we do not have naive idiots making decisions on behalf of the rest of us. That's what we have at the moment. We need to have genuine experts involved in making decisions about such things as military conflict or political systems and so on. We need engineers who understand how things are made. We need people who are involved in manufacturing who know what the consequences are of losing various sorts of supplies. If we had people who are well informed about how the production system of our planet actually functions, this war would never have happened.
2: So there you go. There's a lot of food for thought in that, isn't there? And I think the military-industrial complex that is formerly known as the United States of America, you know, they've had it pretty good for quite a while. I often think the rot set in with all Western democracies, really, at a particular time. What time was that? 1989. What happened in 1989? Well, between 1989 and about 1990, we had the fall of the wall, the Iron Curtain. That's right. You know, that wall that divided Germany, it came down. And Mr. Gorbachev, he tried to bring in Glasnost and all sorts of things. And, you know, it was good. It was a time when the world looked like it was finally turning the corner and accepting peace and wanting peace and, putting aside differences. Well, of course, it was all a smokescreen, wasn't it? If you have a look at some statistics, and I've had a go at doing this, so I'm not just saying this off the top of my head here. If you have a look at some statistics about things like amount of income people earn, a number of people unemployed, et cetera, and you go back, you can see a particular point where things start going awry. What date? Well, as I said, 1989. It was as if the West decided, American in particular, that, yeah, hey, we've won. We've finally won. We've finally beat the Ruskies, the commas. Yeah. And now we can do what we want. And, of course, here we are all these years later. How many years later? Best part of 30 years later. And, what have we got? We've got an elite of billionaires who have got so much money they can buy any politician and get the kind of government they want and the legislation they want. We've got people who have never earned less. We've got people who have got terrible health care in places like the United States when they shouldn't have. And we've still got a whole lot of little wars going on to keep the military-industrial complex alive. And people are now, I think, waking up to the fact that this is just stupid. Of course, they tried to start a war with Iran, didn't they? Because they were saying, look, you know, we don't want you to have a nuclear weapon, which kind of on the surface sounds, well, that's reasonable. On the other hand, it's totally unreasonable. I mean, why shouldn't any country have a nuclear weapon if they really want? Sure, we don't want them using it, but Israel's got nuclear weapons. India's got nuclear weapons. Pakistan's got nuclear weapons. I mean, all these countries have got nuclear weapons. What makes Iran so different? Have Iran ever threatened to get a nuclear bomb and detonate it? Actually, they've actually gone the other way. All their rhetoric says, no, we will never use or develop an atomic bomb. Yet, it's still being used as a reason for attacking them. Well, we all know where that's ended up now, don't we? And I think it's really come back on the United States, and we're seeing the end of the United States now, and that's a pretty sad thing. But it does have historical roots. I think it goes back to that 1989 stage, and we're sort of in the end game now of what that, we've beaten them all, philosophy has gotten us. It's gotten us into a whole lot of little wars, and when I say us, Australia's tagged along, like the good mate that we are often to the United States, in some of these wars, I should say, over that time, because they haven't won any of them. But nevertheless, it's fostered corruption, it's fostered all sorts of bad feeling around the world for the United States. It's done nothing really for long-term peace, and that's a very sad thing. And Europe itself, well, it doesn't seem like it's in too good a shape at the moment either. Oh, well, it's all a little bit depressing, isn't it? But it's better to know the facts than to sort of just hide under the bed, I think. Well, that's my thought on it anyway. Yeah. Now, I'm going to play a little bit of music from a group called The Stooges. And I must admit, I never used to like this group, but I sort of grown to like them. So this one's called Down on the Street. So see what you think about it. 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
1: chooks,
0: dodgy soil,
1: landscape architecture,
0: planting by the planets,
1: and of course, everyone's favourite,
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1: Very pretty.
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6: Oh, yes, and I have to thank someone for making my day, because they've actually used the love word in a text to me saying that they just love the show. Oh, I'm actually touched. Thank you so much. I'm glad someone out there, and I know there's plenty of you out there, enjoying the show today. Well, I came across an article in The Guardian recently, and it was sort of talking about Australia, which always makes me, you know, sit up and want to read it. And it said it must fundamentally rethink national resilience in response to the global energy instability. Yeah, so, you know, this is the old argument that, oh, hang on, we thought we had plenty of petrol, didn't we? Didn't someone go out and get a 5-gallon tin or something of it last week? And isn't it there some in the back of the garage? No, yeah, well, I'm afraid not. And in fact, at one point, we even only had our reserves being held by the Americans. Oh, that was a good plan, wasn't it? Yeah, well, some of our politicians aren't, you know, they're not the sharpest pencils in the box, are they? Anyway, the point was, it said, look, you know, Australians have got to rethink this, and they're almost taking the government and the people out of the equation, which is what I like, so I'm going to share it with you today. It says, rather than relying on outdated solutions, you know, like increasing oil drilling, oh yeah, we haven't got enough oil. Hey, I know what we'll do. We'll go dig some holes in Australia. No, maybe. It highlights a major shift already underway. What is it? Ordinary Australians actively reducing their dependence on fossil fuels through the rapid adoption of electric vehicles. Oh, yes. And if you still think that people aren't buying them, well, I've got news for you guys. We are really adopting them like crazy here at the moment. The other one, rooftop solar. The only state I can't understand that hasn't really gone into the rooftop solar thing, makes no sense to me, but it's Queensland. You know, you go for a drive up through Queensland and you just don't see the panels. You come to a cooler place like Victoria, and what do? There's panels on everyone's roofs. I suppose it's a bit like the electric car thing. The country that's got the most electric cars, I think it's up to about 97% or something at the moment, is Norway. I mean, of all the places that are not really that suited to electric vehicles, that is freezing cold places with not much sun, well, Norway would have to be in that list somewhere, wouldn't it? Anyhow, maybe it's because we appreciate energy more. Yeah. Okay. Well, anyway, for whatever reason, it says a major shift is already underway. Ordinary Australians are actively reducing their dependence on fossil fuels through the rapid adoption of electric vehicles, rooftop solar, and home batteries. Now, over the next few months, I'm actually looking at getting a battery installed at my own home and some additional solar panels. So I'll tell you how that goes as we go along. Anyway, back to the article. It says the piece, that's the, you know, the article in the Guardian, says emphasises that households, not governments, have become the first responders to energy insecurity. Okay. Consumers are making practical economic decisions to shield themselves from volatile fuel prices, particularly in suburban and middle-income areas. The article argues that simply drilling more oil would not protect Australia from global price shocks. Yeah, you see, this is what's happening in America. They actually make quite a bit of their own oil there. But, of course, the trouble is, unless you own the company, unless it's, you know, been federalised or whatever you call it, you're nationalised, you can't set the price yourself. You've got to sort of go along with what the market says. So in America at the moment, even though they do import oil, but nevertheless, they are keeping their oil prices at parity of what's happening around the world. So people are suffering. And the same thing would happen in Australia. Even if we started pumping oil like crazy out of Bass Strait or somewhere, what's going to happen? It's still going to be fixed at that price that other people are paying for it. Why? Because it's owned by a private company. And if you don't want to pay that price, guess what? They'll put it in a boat and send it somewhere else and get that price. Yeah, so, yes, simply drilling more oil will not protect Australia from global price shocks, since oil prices are internationally determined and new production would take, well, take years to develop anyway. Instead, this article calls for a national strategy focused on electrification and energy independence. That's right. And I think we are moving more and more to electrification. I know in places like Victoria, well, you know, if you've got a gas fire or a wood fire, you know, their days are numbered, that's for sure. The proposed resilience strategy, of course, rests on actually three pillars. The first pillar is policy support. Yes, well, we just saw the budget, didn't we? Did it have much policy support for the adoption of EVs? Well, government incentives for EVs and home batteries should be expanded beyond wealthier households to support middle-income Australians, and I would say all Australians, stop this middle-income rubbish, and most affected by rising fuel costs. Yes, we need to make it possible for everyone to get into more energy-efficient vehicles and vehicles that are less polluting. Now, they've actually shown, and this is an interesting one, it's not in this article, but I've actually read research where they said that, you know, some people say, oh, you know, what about the costs of, you know, running the EVs on the road, and, you know, they're not paying a tax via petrol to upkeep the upkeep of roads and that. Well, I also did some research to find that countries that have moved over to EVs have a lot less incidences of people being unwell, yeah, through all sorts of reasons. And that offset in the medical costs is more than they would raise if they had a petrol tax. So there's one to think about, yeah, actually helping your health system. Anyway, we still need this policy support, don't we? We need the incentives for the EVs. They were there a couple of years ago, but quite frankly, the price of EVs was very high a couple of years ago. Now you can buy an EV about the size of a Corolla for around below $30,000, brand new. A Corolla, which you can still buy and works in a conventional sense, is about $3,000 or $4,000 more expensive. So, yeah, don't try and mount the argument that, oh, they're too expensive. Well, the other thing is they're saying, yes, national electrification. Australia should rapidly expand charging infrastructure and continue supporting solar, batteries and EV adoption, treating electrification as a modern form of strategic energy security. Now, you know what I'd like to see? If you ever watch any sort of travel log from Europe, you see these wonderful train systems that they've got everywhere. Now, they've got a big population base, so yeah, sure, you can understand that. But they're nearly all running electrically. Why isn't the train from Melbourne to Swan Hill that goes through Bendigo and Castlemaine, why isn't it electric? Why isn't it picking up power? I actually saw a picture of a country the other day that had put solar panels between the rails of the track that goes, well, the length of the whole track. Imagine how much sun energy that would pull in. And, yeah, they have batteries every now and then, and they have a system sorted out so that the trains running along them can be electric. Well, let's face it, the trains that move from Melbourne to, up our line, they are electric. Yes, they are electric, but they need a great big diesel engine in them to produce the electricity. How stupid is that? So the point is they've already got electric engines inside them. It's just that they've got to pick up the electricity. They've got no way of picking it up, so therefore they've got to generate it on the fly with a diesel engine. Stupid, absolutely stupid. So why don't we have an electrification of our rail lines, or at least start doing it? Okay, come on, politicians. Come on, Labor. You're facing an election soon that could be a bit shaky here in Victoria. How about announcing, you've announced all these great tunnels and things in Melbourne with there. How about announcing that the line, well, we didn't get a fast train, let's face it, but maybe we can get an electric train. How about an electric train? I think that would be great. You can't tell me it wouldn't be better. Okay, all right, so national electrification. Let's think about that one. Treat it as something that we all need. Not just state by state or community by community. And then the third sort of support is economic modernisation. Australia should transition as a economy towards clean technology, you know, renewable powered industries, green commodities and critical minerals, ensuring regional communities and workers benefit from the shift. Well, already we're starting to benefit from the fact that we are one of the biggest places in the world that has got lithium. We don't process the stuff though, and that's really the heart of it. But at least we do mine the stuff, and so that's rather good. We've got a whole lot of these rare minerals that are really important in clean technology, so we should be making the most of them. But do most people even know we have them? I would suggest not that many people know exactly what is possible here in Australia. Anyway, this article in The Guardian, which is trying to work out how Australians need to rethink their resilience in response to this global energy instability, it says climate resilience must include better insurance protections, noting that many homes are uninsured or underinsured against climate-related disasters. Yes, indeed. And we need to be able to help people, particularly people in regional areas, with decent underwritten insurance. Surely, again, we should be looking at something that's a more national scheme, not a whole lot of individual little companies that are trying to make a buck. Good on them, but really, you can't do it when you're on such a small scale. Maybe we need national emergency insurance scheme or something along those lines that will help people, and people can get a decent premium that they can afford. And maybe it will be subsidised by some people who are in areas that are better protected from climate change. Well, that's okay. Government underwriting could help families protect their homes. Yes, indeed. Now, we know that the government does underwrite some things to a certain extent. Yeah, if you've got money in the bank, it will underwrite it up to about $250,000 if the banks go west. As long as the banks, but if you've got more than that, you can kiss it goodbye. We may be testing that soon. But, you know, what about other things like insurance? Well, how many people are just not taking up insurance now because it's just too expensive? Or, indeed, they can't get it because of the area they live in. So how about an incentive for asking the people to move, or if they don't wish to move or can't move or for whatever reason, then maybe the government needs to look at other solutions to help people where they are. And also, if the worst happens, if they do get flooded, if they do get burnt out, then there is a way of repairing that. Well, overall, This article in The Guardian concluded that Australians are already driving this energy transition themselves. Yes, people who can't get insurance are doing what people have always done. They are moving. The role of government and industry should now be accelerate and support this movement. That's right, accelerate and support people. How about if there's some place on your income tax where you could put down how much you helped towards the Green Revolution in Australia? You know, I know they want you to put down how much you may have donated to some charity or other, but what about donating to the welfare of the entire nation by putting up a solar panel? Surely you should get some discount for that. Yes, building more resilient, electrified, economically diversified nation, capable of withstanding future global shocks, that's what we should be about. And I think it really is being driven, at least at the moment, largely by the goodwill of people. People have decided they're not waiting around for the government. They're just going to go ahead and do it themselves, and good on them. And I can tell you, as somebody who was a bit sceptical about whether the cost of the solar was worth it, etc., etc., once I got those things on my roof, it does give you a good feeling. Nobody ever tells you about that bit. No. Anyway, let's move on. Now I'm going to play you. I'm going to play you a bit of music. Now, this is from the era when people used to, you know, put cars on pedestals. And this is about a car, a Hillman. Remember Hillmans? Yeah, well, this is a car called the Hillman Avenger. Now, we didn't have them in Australia. We had the Hillman Minx and all sorts of other little Hillmans, Hillman Imp, etc. But this was a Hillman Avenger, which was a very popular car in Britain. And it's somebody lauding the Hillman Avenger because they were a pretty cool car at the time. Well, apparently. Okay, I don't think they're as cool as a Charger, but anyway. So all those people out there who enjoy quirky, automotively related things, have a listen to this song. You won't hear it anywhere else except on the bigger picture. Oh, dear. Keep listening to Main FM 94.9. This is The Bigger Picture. Oh, listen to that 70s music.